0: Don't forget, Life, Liberty, and Levin tomorrow night, 8 p.m. Eastern on Fox. 8 p.m. Eastern on Fox. Please set your DVR or whatever recording device you use. I don't want you to miss it. And same with Sunday night, 8 p.m. Eastern time. We have great guests. Tomorrow night, Ben Shapiro and Senator Dave McCormick, two good friends. They haven't been on in a long time. Sunday night, General Jack Keane, fresh back from the Middle East. He went into Lebanon. He went into Gaza. He went into other parts of Israel. And he's a superb expert on these things. And our buddy Mark Pent, who's going to take a look at the landscape out there and give us a take on what he sees happening. I think it's going to be a little more sober. But still, we always run like we're behind, right? Whether it's a military operation or political campaign, always run from behind. I'm not Nostradamus. I can't tell you what's going to happen, and it doesn't matter. What matters is that you turn out and vote in big as numbers as possible. And both Saturday, but especially Sunday, I'm going to make it my task to make the case as strongly as I can about this election and about you, Mr. and Mrs. America. 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And if you see a post-purchase survey, please be sure to mention that you heard about Cozy Earth right here on my show, on the Mark Levin Show. We appreciate it. Oh, yeah. Do I want to ruin the evening with a couple of clips from Jamie Raskin, Mr. Producer? What do you think? I don't think we should. I think we should tell Jamie to go to hell. There's actually some very good clips of Jamie being the commie that he is. Then we have Lawrence Tribe. I didn't know he's still hanging around, but I want to take this on. Lawrence Tribe. All professors never die. They just become lame-brained. That's all. Cut 9, go.
1: The basic point of a press pass was violated. A press pass is not just a piece of property that you frame like a trophy and hang up. What the district court said in its order at around 1 in the morning was that a binding precedent of the D.C. Circuit dating to 1977, which is binding on this court and which followed Supreme Court precedent, establishes that a White House press pass is a form of liberty.
0: All right, hold on. There's no Supreme Court decision that flat out says it's a liberty right. And folks, most of you aren't judges, most of you aren't lawyers, and you don't need to be. Something's called a liberty right. That is a concoction. There's certain specific rights in the Bill of Rights. But to just blithely say, that's a liberty right. What's a liberty right? Your right to a White House pass. And once you get it, you know, unless you're committing an act of arson or something, you get to keep it. It belongs to you and your news organization. That is nuts. Is that how a judge operates in his or her own courtroom? That they tell the press or a journalist, you can have access to the courtroom, you'll have to present some credentials, and then as a result of that, unless there's some national security issue or something like that, they can't tell the journalist to get out of the courtroom? How many judges do that? How about Congress? Is that how Congress operates? But it even doesn't matter. I have studied the Constitution, I'll be perfectly honest with you, more than anybody, any professor, anybody else. A liberty right is a concoction. You have a right under the First Amendment, freedom of the press. Freedom of the press is not being denied to any one of these news outlets. Access to a limited amount of space, a limited number of passes, is being limited by this White House, as it is free to do. That doesn't mean that these news organizations can't report on Trump, can't follow him around, can't be there at the UN or outside of Mar-a-Lago or wherever he is at some event. It has nothing to do with the First Amendment. That's why they come up with, oh, it's a property right under the Due Process Clause of the Fifth Amendment. No, it's not. It's a liberty right under the First Amendment. What does that mean? I'll be right back.
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8: A powerful storm over the Atlantic is gaining strength and shifting toward the northeast. It's an early season nor'easter that's set to pummel the region this weekend with gusty winds and driving rain. Storm conditions have started along the coast from New Jersey to Massachusetts. The heaviest rains predicted to fall in southern New England, especially near Cape Cod. A number of events in the northeast have already been canceled as a result. One of them, the Global Citizen Music Festival in New York City's Central Park. As we hear from Liz Warner.
9: Organizers said, in light of the dangerous conditions and circumstances forecast, they could not safely bring tens of thousands of global citizens, artists, crew, vendors, partners, and staff onto the Great Lawn, let alone all of the equipment required. They noted the decision was not made lightly. More than 50,000 people have been expected to attend, and this is the first time in 14 years that the event has been canceled. For those who purchased tickets for the festival, refunds will be processed automatically. Food that was due to be available there will be donated to local organizations serving the people of New York City. In New York, I'm Liz Warner.
8: The Supreme Court has handed President Trump a win in his efforts to crack down on non-citizen voting, ruling the administration can use the Department of Homeland Security's federal voter database to verify voters' eligibility for now. The Supreme Court went against a federal judge's ruling earlier, finding the database could disenfranchise some eligible voters. A proposed federal fee on electric vehicles will not take effect next month because the transportation bill containing it has stalled in Congress. That proposal would charge EV owners $130 per year, with plug-in hybrid owners paying $35 a year. The fee's intended to help replace gas tax revenue used to fund roads and transit, since EV drivers don't pay the federal gas tax. The fee on EVs could return if lawmakers do reach a deal on a long-term transportation bill. I'm Scott Carr.
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8: A sheriff's office in North Carolina has shut down its Flock license plate cameras after a detective allegedly used them to track down someone outside of work. Sheriffs in Franklin County say an audit caught Detective Janet Leonard repeatedly using the Flock system to monitor the person's movements. The sheriff fired Leonard and called the surveillance unconstitutional, sending the findings to the district attorney. Voters in New Mexico won't be able to hear from the candidates for governor this year. As Rob Dawson reports, there will be no debate between the pair.
10: Incumbent Democratic Governor Deb Haaland rejected KOB4's request to appear at a debate scheduled for October 8th. Her campaign told the TV station that her opponent, Republican Greg Hull, wasn't serious about debating her and accused Hull of ducking previous opportunities. KOB4 says they'll put two podiums up, and if Haaland doesn't show, they'll hold a conversation with Hull instead. I'm Rob Dawson.
8: Just ahead of what will be an historic weekend for Taylor Swift at this year's MTV VMAs. As we hear from Jennifer Paulsone, she's out with some new music.
11: The Life of a Showgirl, The Encore, featuring the new single, Patient Zero. Three more songs written and performed by Swift, Pink Clouding, Babylon, and Cleveland. Making reference to her new husband, NFL star Travis Kelce, a Cleveland Heights native. Her upcoming video for Patient Zero featuring actors Colin Farrell and Dakota Johnson premieres Sunday at the MTV VMAs, where Swift will receive the first ever award for Artist Director and also make history for the most VMA wins. I'm Jennifer Polsoni.
8: Some researchers at UC San Diego are saying a naturally occurring human peptide is showing promise in combating Alzheimer's and other neurodegenerative diseases. They say the small protein fragment called catastatin, or CST, could prevent many of the key processes that cause the loss of brain cells. I'm Scott Carr.
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13: It'll be chilly overnight as temperatures are going to fall down to the mid to upper 40s, so make sure you have that jacket if you've got anything going on early tomorrow. It will be a beautiful afternoon, though. Once again, temperatures will top out right around that 70-degree mark with lots of sunshine. Copy and paste that and put it in for Sunday as well. That's your 9 First Warning Forecast on 55 KRC. I'm meteorologist Cameron Harden.
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1: I am looking at some of the emails, and thank you for sharing your stories. 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I don't want to go on the air, but here's my story. Thank you for those. Really, truly, thank you. If you want to email me, RyanRecker at coasttocoastam.com. I try to go through as many emails as I can during the break. Sometimes the emails are long, so I don't get through a lot. But

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1: The resistance of the Iranian people will only increase in the face of sanctions, increased pressure, increased bullying.
2: While others have promised strength, I have used it to make America the most powerful country in the world.
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4: Welcome into the Weekend Dive. I'm Rory O'Neill. The United Nations not sounding so united this week with the gathering of the General Assembly. Ukraine's President Vladimir Zelensky repeated pleas for nations of the world to continue their pressure campaign on Russia's economy to try to convince Vladimir Putin to call off his illegal invasion.
5: Does anyone still think that he's reasonable and moderate? His comrade, the leader of North Korea, sent his troops to Russia to support the weak points of the Russian army. The North Koreans also suffered losses, heavy losses. You probably saw the broadcast from Pyongyang when they honored those who were killed. And this is madness too. Why should Koreans give their lives in a war against Ukraine? Kim Jong-un uses them like currency, and he gets something in return. And North Korea's neighbors and countries across Asia have probably already noticed its improved ballistic missiles and Pyongyang's much greater drone capabilities. So a war that was not prevented in time, was not stopped in time, and for which Russia was not punished in time, keeps spreading and spreads evil with it.
4: President Trump spoke about Ukraine, renaming AI to SI, super intelligence, and blasted the bloat and left-leaning policies at the UN. But his most pointed comments came about the war with Iran.
2: There is no better example of a danger that was allowed to gather strength at the world's peril than the number one sponsor of terror, the Islamic Republic of Iran. For 51 years, the fanatical Iranian regime has ruled by bloodshed and mass murder, spreading death and carnage and chaos across the entire Middle East and beyond. They were the bully of the Middle East, but they are the bully no more. From the first day I entered the political arena, I've been unwavering. I will never allow Iran to have a nuclear weapon. Upon taking office last year, I immediately opened negotiations with Iran and offered them full economic cooperation in exchange for ending their nuclear program and support for terror, but they refused. They absolutely refused. That was a big mistake. Then in Operation Midnight Hammer, the U.S. military obliterated their nuclear program beneath mountains of rubble. And again, I urged Iran to make a deal, and again, they refused. The regime continued building a vast missile and drone stockpile that threatened the security of every American service member in the region and everyone else in the region. They also made a missile that was capable of hitting Europe, and they were very proud of it. I hope the Europeans realize that. Iran's goal was to complete their mad dash to a nuclear bomb from behind this conventional ballistic missile shield. If they had succeeded, that wicked regime would have been free to spread terror and death forever, knowing that any attempt to stop them would face an arsenal of nuclear annihilation. But I have a big decision to make. Will a deal be made with Iran that lets them rebuild and create a far greater country than it ever was before? Maybe one of the greatest in the Middle East or even the world? Or do I annihilate the Islamic Republic and do it quickly, never giving them a chance to kill and destroy people and countries again? Do I drive them into hell with no chance of survival and no hope of future greatness or generations? But I believe we'll make a deal right after the election, because it doesn't make sense for them not to. They're waiting to see how I do in the midterm election. What they don't realize is that I'm not running. I did that already and won in a landslide. We won in a giant landslide. And I'll be here for 2.5 years. The Republican Party is running, and I'll be helping them. But I am not running. I gave absolutely no credence and will not give credence to the election when it comes to Iran. It doesn't even enter my mind. The only thing that does is that Iran will never have a nuclear weapon.
4: A day later, Iran's president, Masoud Pezeshkian, told the same General Assembly through an interpreter that Iran is not a sponsor of terrorism, rather the victim of it.
1: I come from an Iran in which our esteemed supreme leader was assassinated without any legal framework or reason. I come from an Iran where, in truth, they bombed a school. You see these children? These children perished under bombs with weapons used by the United States and Israel. They were innocent.
4: On Thursday, Israeli Prime Minister Benjamin Netanyahu responded to some of the allegations from the Iranian leader.
6: Do you know any other country the size of New Jersey capable of fighting a seven-front war? And for 3 years, seven fronts, Hamas, Hezbollah, the Houthis, Iran, militias in Iraq, militias in Syria, Palestinian terrorists in Judea Samaria, they all ganged up on us to wipe us off the face of the earth. They failed. Because instead of collapsing, we delivered crippling blows to all of them. With our great American friends, we crushed Iran's army, navy, air force, and nuclear facilities.
4: As Prime Minister Netanyahu was speaking in New York, President Trump was welcoming China's president to the White House.
2: We have spent time together all over the world, from Germany to Argentina, Japan to South Korea, and Beijing to Palm Beach, Florida. But remarkably, this is our first time meeting together here at the White House.
4: The Trumps were hosted by President Xi in Beijing in May.
2: From the time of my first election in 2016, President Xi and I have forged a friendship, a truly great friendship, actually, built on mutual respect and the vital interests of our people.
4: Through an interpreter, President Xi expressed his gratitude.
7: Sincere greetings to the American people and warm congratulations on the 250th anniversary of the U.S. independence.
4: Adding,
7: both China and the United States are great countries, and both the Chinese and American peoples are great peoples.
4: A state dinner was held at the White House Thursday night involving many of America's tech leaders. President Trump meets the Venezuelan leader he helped put into power. As the Weekend Dive continues, I'm Rory O'Neill.

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1: How do we make sure that this kind of surveillance is consonant with the Constitution?
2: The cost of living is way too high. Life is too expensive.
3: Welcome back to the Weekend Dive. I'm Rory O'Neill. A fascinating meeting on the sidelines of the UN General Assembly this week when President Trump met with Venezuela's acting president, Delcy Rodriguez. Let's bring in Mark Caputo, the Trump White House reporter over at Axios. And Mark, Delcy Rodriguez only got the job as acting president once the Trump administration ordered the military to go to Venezuela and snatch Nicolas Maduro from his bedroom in the middle of the night to bring him back to the U.S. to face justice. So Trump and Rodriguez have a strange relationship.
4: Well, for a quarter century, a little more, the United States and Venezuela were pretty much enemies. First starting under Hugo Chavez, then under his designated successor or his de facto designated successor, Nicolas Maduro. And through that system rose Delcy Rodriguez. She was known as being very smart, very canny, but a committed leftist and socialist in the model of Chavez. Nevertheless, and unexpectedly so, after the removal of Maduro, the coup, if we want to call it, or whatever, the snatching on January 3rd by the United States, her facile nature and pragmatism in working with the Trump White House has been remarkable. I stopped using acting president because she's the president now for all intents and purposes. And when she addressed the United Nations General Assembly, that was sort of the, for me, the final sort of way to say, okay, she's actually the president. What's unique about the relationship now is that Rodriguez, from what we can tell, it believes that the best way to have her country move forward is to communicate, deal with, and facilitate the United States efforts as much as possible as the U.S. seeks business deals in Venezuela, mainly oil, gold mining, and other resources. The problem with that is a number of people in the Venezuelan exile community, the diaspora, who hated the dictatorship under Nicolas Maduro, who did steal his elections, the last one in 2024. They say, look, Delcy was the right hand of the dictator, and now she's a de facto dictator just supported by the United States. What avails? Now, the U.S., Marco Rubio at the UN General Assembly in a press conference denied that. He said they've released political prisoners. You now have a free press. But they say it's going to take time to get Venezuela back on its feet before elections are held.
3: And while addressing the UN this week, President Trump talked about that deal that was struck with Venezuela in order to get a lot of their oil.
5: When you add the United States and Venezuela together, we have more than 60% of the oil in the world. So it's perhaps the biggest deal. It was a war, but it's perhaps the biggest deal ever made. To the victor belong the spoils. You've all heard that.
3: But was this really a deal? I mean, Rodriguez is in place because of the Trump administration. It sounds more like the U.S. almost took over Venezuela, colonized it.
4: Well, we sort of did. I mean, not really an invasion, but we removed its leader and essentially took it over by using the former leader's right-hand woman as, in many respects, a puppet leader. Now, the problem that Trump has, well, maybe it's not a problem anymore. But the fact is like what he's saying is not only not true, but not helpful. That is, technically, no, the United States doesn't really control all of these things, and we're not taking the oil. The U.S., from what we understand from the Treasury Department and the State Department, is actually managing the finances and funds for Venezuela's oil sales and is plowing that money back into their government so that they're able to keep it running and not have any of the money stolen. And then when Trump comes around and says that, he sounds like, you know, Genghis Khan or something. That's the sort of thing that, while the staff will not admit it in the White House, makes them really kind of roll their eyes and slap their heads with the palms of their hands and rub it and say, oh, my God, I wish he wouldn't say this. They don't say they say that, but we know that they're thinking that.
3: We're speaking with Mark Caputo, the Trump White House reporter over at Axios. And Mark, you had some reporting in Axios this week that President Trump made it clear to Delcy Rodriguez that he wants to see free and fair elections in Venezuela sooner rather than later.
4: The phrase that I was told he said to her directly was, quote, you have to have elections at the end of the day. But the real question is, okay, well, what day is that? what day is it? What month is it? And what year is it? That's unclear. And according to the U.S., U.S. officials that we talked to for this story and just sort of more broadly at Axios, was that in the U.S.'s view, the first thing that Venezuela has to do is sort of have a much more financially stable footing. It has $300 billion in sovereign debt, and that's higher than its gross domestic product, and that's problematic. So the U.S. says this needs to be restructured because, you know, why hold elections and have basically a failed government? There is a certain paternalism or colonialism, if you will, in the U.S. point of view. I'm not saying it's wrong, that Venezuela sort of lacks the capacity to be able to get itself out of this mess that it got itself into. In addition to that, there are electoral reforms that need to happen in the U.S.'s view. And this is being done at the local level, at the Venezuelan level in the country by this sort of bipartisan or multi-party council, where they want to reform the Supreme Court and have it more representative of the country and of a more sort of just legal system. And there's the National Electoral Commission that needs to be reformed. They were the ones that were complicit in stealing the election for Maduro as well. So after the debt restructuring, after the reforms of the Electoral Commission, after the reforms of the Supreme Court, then we're looking at a time where the U.S. would feel more comfortable about elections. Now, the U.S. is saying we want that to be decided at the local level. So presumably that'll be done. I would imagine there's going to be some smoke signals, at least, or some suggestions. The insiders I talk to who speculate, let me make it clear that this is speculation, think that the likeliest time for elections in Venezuela will probably be in like summer or the fall of 2028. Not next year, but a lot of people are agitating, advocating for elections sooner than later. And the U.S. is not supportive of that. And right now, the government of Delcy Rodriguez isn't. Incidentally, when Trump had told her, we are told, had told Delcy that you need to have elections at the end of the day, she allegedly agreed with him. So there is some sort of, you know, accord. But again, the specifics, the details, the devil's in the details, we don't have those yet.
3: Yeah.

0: democracy is messy, and this puts the U.S. in a very awkward position, and especially Marco Rubio. You know, the Secretary of State is from Miami. There's a very sizable Venezuelan exile community here, and for decades of his political identity, and he has denounced both the dictatorships in Cuba and the dictatorships in Venezuela. And now the U.S., in the view of many Venezuelan exiles and diaspora leaders, is supporting a de facto dictatorship in Venezuela now, and they're not calling for elections soon enough. So it's a sticky wicket, to use a croquet.
1: He's the Trump White House reporter for Axios, Mark Caputo, with reporting this week on the meeting with President Trump and the acting president of Venezuela. Hey, Mark, thanks for your time.
0: Appreciate you, man. Talk to you soon.
1: Coming up, September is National Preparedness Month. Is your household ready for whatever may come? But next, CNN's Dana Bash and her book looking at the most important elections in the history of the world. As the weekend dive continues, I'm Rory O'Neill.
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4: Thousands are without power as a powerful storm lashes the Northeast. The early season nor'easter is expected to pummel the region through the weekend with gusty winds and driving rain. Storm conditions started Friday along the coast from New Jersey to Massachusetts, with a lot of rain expected in southern New England, especially near Cape Cod. And New York, New Jersey, and Connecticut are now all in emergency mode ahead of this weekend's nor'easter after the Connecticut Emergency Operations Center was activated on Friday. Andrew Whitman has more.
5: Governor Ned Lamont's order means enhanced monitoring in the Nutmeg State began at 10 p.m. Friday night. They'll work with local officials should storm damage happen. Their immediate focus will be on the shoreline communities in Fairfield and New Haven counties, but the rain and wind in the forecast could pose problems for the entire state. In Connecticut, I'm Andrew Whitman.
4: And I'm Jim Forbes.
6: 55 KRC, Tri-State Weather.
7: Well, another crisp start to our morning. Temperatures have dipped down into the upper 40s for some, and we'll climb slowly but steadily up to 70 this afternoon. Below average with mostly sunny skies, and copy and paste it for tomorrow. We're back around 70. That's your 9 First Warning forecast on 55 KRC. I'm meteorologist Cameron Hart.
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1: Welcome back to the Weekend Dive. I'm Rory O'Neill. The midterm elections are just a few weeks away, and a new book looks at the elections that are still reverberating throughout history. CNN anchor and chief political correspondent Dana Bash is again working with author David Fisher
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0: Change the World is available now. Now, Dana, you've got 15 elections listed in here. What's the thread through this book?
1: The whole concept of this is that we all live through very consequential elections because they impact our lives. But there are some elections throughout world history, and that's what we tackle here, that have impacts far beyond when we're around. And they have a pivotal impact on generations to come and also people beyond that particular election. And that's what this is. And especially as we get ready to vote, not just in the United States, but also in key elections around the world, it's a kind of a template and a reminder of how sacred democracy is and the right to vote is, and how you have to use it with care because it can have great consequences and it could also have not so great consequences. And we have examples of both.
0: And David, you and Dana lay out the book chronologically, going way back to BC times. But look, this is radio. We're all about countdowns. So do you have a best of? How would you rank some of these as being the most consequential around the world?
2: Well, we tried to surprise people. We tried to pick elections that people that would not immediately pop into people's heads. For example, how was a pope elected? How was Pope John, who clearly changed the entire Catholic world, the whole world, really? How was he elected? How was Ronald Reagan, who revived the dormant, dying conservative movement? We pick surprise elections instead of Winston Churchill, who everybody would say, great figure. It was Clement Attlee, who really did change England and the world. So we pick people and elections that would both show how elections have matured and developed, different types of democratic elections, from 35 people in a room picking Martin Luther King, not knowing he would eventually become the leader of the civil rights movement. We picked a whole diversity, and it's always a treat when people are reading something and they think, I didn't know that. And we think over and over and over, that's what's going to happen.
0: Now, Dana, you know, this book has 15 historic elections in it. Did you struggle from 13 to try to find 15, or was it the opposite, getting it from 30 down?
1: I think it was the opposite because there are so many. And, you know, David likes to say, and in fact, it says this at the beginning of the book, that this is subjective by definition. So we encourage people to say, well, I would have added this or I would have added that. Somebody who I was talking to the other day said, well, what about Brexit, for example? Oh. I mean, Brexit was the canary in the coal mine for the populist movement that turned over pretty much every democracy around the globe. And so, you know, that was a good one. We decided to end in 1994 with Nelson Mandela, mostly because, you know, we're still kind of living in the rest and the history has yet to be written.
0: And David, you and Dana have written together in the past, and especially when you referenced it earlier, it's not always about who wins these elections, right? And the Winston Churchill one comes to mind.
2: Well, it's also not just about the good guys. Mm-hmm. You know, it's Adolf Hitler, how he won an election. It's how Mao eventually came to power because Sun Yat-sen won a democratic election in China. So these are not, and we even have sham elections where the outcome was, where everybody knew what the outcome was going to be, was preordained, but it's a way of showing the important, people hold elections to give the impression that they are a democratic society.
0: And Dana, they can have all kinds of implications. You also go into the 1967 and 69 elections of Indira Gandhi and Golda Meir. Mm-hmm. I mean, that really upended a lot of thinking.
1: Yeah, I mean, that's definitely one of my favorite chapters because they weren't directly elected because they were they're members of parliamentary systems, but they both were quite literally pioneers in their own relatively new democracies. India had been part of the British Empire, and her father was one of the, her family, they were one of the first to really push for the democratic system. And then Golda Meir helped to create the State of Israel by going back to the United States where she grew up and raising money and going around the world. So it got to the point where in each situation, there was an opening, either because somebody died or because somebody left. And the men in that party said, oh, let's pick Indira Gandhi and Golda Meir because they're malleable. We can, they're women, so we can push them around and tell them what to do. And it became pretty clear that you can push neither Indira Gandhi nor Golda Meir around at all. And they became incredibly, successful, but powerful. I mean, they certainly had a lot of missteps. In a big way, deadly missteps.
0: Right.
1: But it's if you can see it, you can be it situation.
0: And David, being a native New Englander, I like the story about the Mayflower Compact. You were having scratch my head thinking back to elementary school days about the Mayflower Compact.
2: In addition to having these elections, we tried to tell a story of how we got to today. And, you know, just imagine these 34 guys, 35 guys, they had to determine how they would be governed because they had been blown off course. And they laid the foundation for democracy in America on that rickety little ship. And they drew up this agreement that said, we're going to be governed by people we choose. You think about that. You think about normal people who have now risked their lives crossing the ocean on this and founding a democracy. I mean, I love that story because it is so tied in with myth and legend and facts. So the fun part of this whole book was doing the research, and Dana, I'll tell you, reading the newspaper stories, in many, you know, for 150 years ago, you can find newspapers now and read about Lincoln's election and quote from that.
0: Dana Bash is a CNN anchor and chief political correspondent. David Fisher, together, the authors of The Elections That Changed the World. It's available now. Thanks to you both.
1: Thanks. Go vote.
2: Thank you.
0: A reminder to take advantage of National Preparedness Month. When the Weekend Dive continues, I'm Rory O'Neill.

0: top of the latest news and events. The Weekend Dive.
1: Trump's desperate, repressive media ban is flagrantly unconstitutional.
2: It's possible that the pilot flying your plane could have a deranged fetish of dressing up like an animal.
3: Welcome back to the Weekend Dive. I'm Rory O'Neill. The FAA is rolling out a new artificial intelligence tool to help air traffic controllers. The goal? To reduce congestion in the skies. News Nation's Kristen Eskow reports.
4: The transportation secretary says this new AI tool provides data on flight paths while taking into consideration factors like weather and demand to provide scheduling suggestions to air traffic controllers. Federal officials insist that this new technology is not replacing humans.
5: So once we got him out, now we're getting more airplanes out, we're getting more airplanes in.
4: Introducing a new AI tool Monday, FAA Administrator Brian Bedford showed how it could help reduce ground delays at the nation's airports. He says the technology, known as SMART, aims to reduce traffic issues and improve safety.
5: It's all just about getting better data clarity and enabling traffic coordinators to make better decisions.
4: The new technology comes amid a $12.5 billion initiative to modernize the nation's air traffic control system.
6: As I look to next summer, and as we roll this out further, I think you're going to see a gradual improvement of the airspace as you fly.
4: Transportation Secretary Sean Duffy says the technology is meant to help air traffic controllers, not replace them.
6: We are not outsourcing aviation to AI. Humans control the airspace. Humans make decisions.
4: CEOs of the major U.S. airlines support the move. One former pilot says he wants to see a measured approach to its rollout.
7: I see this as a positive, but what I would say is this is a slippery slope.
4: The National Air Traffic Controllers Association says it was not involved in the implementation of SMART technology, but told us in a statement, quote, NATCA believes any new technology should complement and not replace the experience, training, and professional judgment of air traffic controllers. Secretary Duffy says this new technology is being implemented this week at the three major airports serving the Washington, D.C. area before it's rolled out to more sites across the country. Kristen Eskow, News Nation, Washington.
3: It's been a quiet hurricane season in the Atlantic, but just one storm can change all that. Mike Watkins is VP of Operations at Team Rubicon, a disaster response organization of volunteers who are there right when you need them. Now, Mike, before we talk about Preparedness Month, explain Team Rubicon.
8: Team Rubicon is a veteran-led humanitarian organization that helps communities prepare, respond, and recover to disasters or crisis. We have about 200,000 volunteers across the country where we really look to engage and train those volunteers with about 2,000 events in between disasters over the course of the year. So there's always something going on so that when those disasters arise, we can send them into those local communities that need the most help and provide that to homeowners for free so that we can help them recover at a faster rate. That's who Team Rubicon is ultimately.
3: And since this is National Preparedness Month, I'm wondering, as a member of Team Rubicon, as you've been deployed to disasters, what are those regrets that you hear from people? I wish I had done this or that.
8: Yeah, no, there's a couple of blind spots that are repeated in almost every community that we go to. I would say not having a plan or thinking that it's not going to happen to you. Storms shift, events happen. I would say that where hundreds of people get affected critically in a disaster, tens of thousands might face that challenge of losing power. And it could be for a couple of days or it could be for upwards of 2 weeks. So having a plan, if that is a situation that is likely to happen, it could happen. Not keeping track of your documents, like any important documents, whether it's birth certificates, ID cards, insurance information. There is a real quick and easy thing that pretty much everybody could do today is by taking their phone and walking through their property and digitally recording like all their personal belongings. If you were to have a disaster that was critical at your home, this would be a very quick proof for your insurance company of everything that you had. And it only takes a few minutes. You can upload it to the cloud or at least keep it on your phone so that it just makes it that much more easier for you. But again, one of those misses that people have. And then I would say the last big one that comes to mind is around the lines of your shutoff valves for your home. knowing where your electric, your water, and your gas shutoff valves are, if you have those, and not only in your house, but also out to the road, and how they operate and how to turn those off. I would say that fire and water are the biggest risk to destroy your home, where if you can turn off the water valve relatively quickly, it might only cost you a few hundred to a few thousands of dollars, but if it stays on for hours at a time because you didn't know how to turn it off, it could cost tens of thousands of dollars. Those are just a few things that you can prepare against well ahead of time.
3: And people have to recognize the weak spots in their own families. Who needs medication? Who needs electricity, et cetera?
8: Yeah, absolutely. So part of having that plan is to write through all the things that you'd have to have and then also all the things that you would like to have to make yourself a little bit more comfortable during that scenario, especially if you're going to be without power for X amount of days. And I would prepare really, if you had the opportunity, for upwards of 2 weeks, because that's usually on the more extreme side. Our power companies do a good job of getting out there and surging to try to get everyone back up to power as fast as possible. But there are situations where it could be extended without power. So being ready to camp at home is a pretty good thing to prepare against.
3: And when you've got the plan, just chip away at it.
8: I spent 20 years in the Marine Corps. So one of the first lessons I learned was a survival kit. So I think of this as like a home survival kit. You're going to want to have some water for you and your family. That could start with a case of water or a couple of 5-gallon water jugs that you change out every month or two. A little bit of food with some stores that can last as a canned food. I like to use like a case of ramen noodles as kind of my emergency, so to speak. Then protecting your documents, and then looking at more along the lines of what you'd like to have. One, you're going to want lights, those type of things. Batteries, candles, a lighter in case you need to use your grill to cook, and make sure that you're taking that grill, or if you happen to be so lucky as to have a home generator, make sure that's well outside so where the fumes can't get in your house. Same with a grill. Make sure that you're operating those outside of the home so that you keep everyone safe while you're waiting for the power to come back on. But I would say making that list and then just checking off an item or two a day or a week, and very quickly for a low cost, you can generate your own kind of emergency kit for your house. And then also having like a first aid kit in case somebody gets hurt while you're waiting to get help. The biggest thing, though, I would think is communications. Do you have a landline? Do you have a cell phone? Do you have a way to charge your cell phone? If you have a vehicle, that is a good alternate way. But having a power bank is another good way to make sure that you can either call for help or to let people know that you're safe and you're good to go.
3: And let's put a plug in for the radio, too, by the way, just to get that out there.
8: And the radio. Yeah, no, absolutely. Like, I have a radio at my house with batteries so that I can listen to advisories and notices and keep track of stuff. And then also for the entertainment side while you're sitting waiting for everything else to come back on.
3: Mike Watkins is the Vice President of Operations for Team Rubicon, with a reminder during this month of national preparedness. Hey, Mike, thanks so much for your time.
8: Rory, thanks for having us. Really appreciate it.
3: The press pool is back at the White House. We'll dip our toe in the water next time on The Weekend Dive. I'm Rory O'Neill.
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0: Hey, Alfie, what can I get for you?
1: Hey, Nora, just a nice latte, please. 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
0: Not bad, thanks. Mainly working here. You?
1: Me? Well, I was battling gods in the afterlife realm, and after lunch, I fought mercenaries. 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
0: Wait, what? 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
30: The nor'easter hit the state of New Jersey Friday night. Governor Mikey Sherrill declared an emergency in 8 counties along the coast late Friday where flood warnings had been posted. Meteorologist Bill Caron says the wind will be a particular issue in this nor'easter.
31: Areas like Long Island, 50 to 60 mile per hour gusts. The Jersey Shore, same for you, up to 55. Areas in southern Mass could get up to 60. And because of these higher winds and the heavy rain, the power outage map is getting worse.
30: Videos on social media show flooded streets in New Jersey and the towns of Surf City in Ocean City. The storm is expected to create a wet and windy weekend across much of the Northeast. Hawaii is preparing for flooding and mudslides as Hurricane Nolo threatens the islands. Ryan Chandler reports from Naalehu.
32: Across the Big Island, residents fear rainfall that could total more than 2 feet in some areas, threatening mudslides and catastrophic flooding.
30: Hawaii's Governor Josh Green said Friday over 100 National Guard members are on the Big Island, where the Category 1 hurricane is about 150 miles off the coast. Nolo is expected to move past the islands over the weekend, but storm force winds up to 75 miles per hour could cause damage on the island. Storm surge up to 3 feet is also possible. Consumer sentiment hit a four-month low in September. The University of Michigan's final reading for the month fell on concerns over high prices and worries about the economy. The survey noted declines across most age and income groups. Year-ahead inflation expectations rose to 4.6%, which is a significant jump from before the Iran conflict began in February. A naturally occurring human peptide is showing promise in combating Alzheimer's. Researchers at the UC San Diego School of Medicine have discovered a small protein fragment called catastatin, or CST, which they believe could prevent many of the key processes that cause the loss of brain cells, which could lead to memory loss, confusion, and poor judgment. The study's author said further research is needed before considering the peptide as a potential treatment. I'm Lisa Taylor.
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30: The U.S. Supreme Court is again blocking Missouri from using a Republican-backed congressional map in the November midterm election. Scott Carr has more from Washington.
7: The justices ordered the state to use its 2022 map, reversing a federal appeals court ruling that would have allowed boundaries adopted by the Republican-led legislature last year. That map divided Kansas City among several districts to make Democratic Representative Emanuel Cleaver's seat harder for Democrats to retain. The order marks the third time this month the Supreme Court intervened with the same result.
30: CNN reports it's been barred from traveling with President Trump on Air Force One today. The president is going to Tennessee to attend the college football game between the Volunteers and the Texas Longhorns. This comes after a federal judge ruled the Trump administration must temporarily restore access to the White House for outlets that had been banned. Trump banned CNN, MS Now, and Politico over what he said was negative coverage and fake news. A former Fort Hood soldier is heading to prison for trying to sell stolen information overseas. A federal judge Friday sentenced 22-year-old Cameron Wagenius to almost 6 years behind bars. Wagenius admitted hacking telecom firms and helping to try to extort at least $1 million. The DOJ says he spent over 2 weeks trying to sell stolen info to what he believed was a foreign military intelligence service. He later searched online, "Can hacking be treason?" Federal agents seized his devices in December 2024. After his commander ordered him off electronics, Wagenius bought another laptop the very next day and kept using it in Fort Hood Barracks. The Golden State Warriors are extending franchise legend Stephen Curry. ESPN reported the team agreed to a 2-year extension with Curry worth $116 million. The deal includes a player option in 2028-29. Curry turned 38 years old in March and has played his entire 17-year career with the Warriors. The four-time NBA champion played 43 games last season, averaging 26 points per game. I'm Lisa Taylor.
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11: 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And good morning. You're listening to Let's Garden with Scott Berline. I'm Scott Berline. And I'm here with John Butcher again. John, welcome.
0: Good morning, Scott.
11: Good to have you here. You are CEO of Madison Tree Care and Landscape.
0: That's correct.
11: That's right. And a horticulturist and an arborist and all around good guy. It's good to have you here this morning.
0: It's great to be here.
11: Thank you for coming. We have a good show coming along. We'll be talking about lots of stuff, but also at, I think, 7:30, we'll have Rhiannon Hoeller join us. She's from Mad Tree Brewing. We've both been there. We've both have spent some time at the brew pub.
0: Had a couple brews.
11: It's a good place. Anyway, they do a really great tree planting initiative called Let's Grow Local. We'll talk about that and the importance of trees.
0: Are we going to talk about the similarity in our business names, too?
11: Oh, yeah.
0: Isn't that interesting?
11: Yeah,
0: Mad Tree, Madison Tree.
11: Yeah. There's right some there. Synergy there. You should
0: we have a
11: partnership.
0: I feel like it's right there.
11: It's right there. It's just low-hanging fruit, a plum for the taking.
0: I've thought about it. I've brainstormed what that looks like.
11: Okay. Well, she'll be here. You can talk to her about it.
0: Yeah.
11: Yeah. And then a little bit later on, we'll have Peggy Ann Montgomery from the Garden Media Group, and she's going to talk. It's a timely thing. She's going to talk about all the common mistakes people make when planting bulbs.
0: That sounds fun.
11: Yeah. Talking about people's mistakes is always fun.
0: It seems like such an easy thing, but just like trees, just like anything else, when you're good at it, there's lots of little tricks that help success rates go way up.
11: Yep, and people are always fooling themselves. Even good gardeners are like, well, you know, that's full sun enough, or that's deep enough, or whatever it is. But it's the details sometimes that really make the difference between failure, partial success, and absolutely blowing it out of the park.
0: Absolutely.
11: Yep.
0: But you got to experiment, too. It's gardening.
11: It is gardening. And, yeah, of course we have to experiment. It's only money.
0: Right.
11: It's only time and money.
0: That's it.
11: That's right. We will want your calls all day long, 800-823-8255. What else have we got going? Oh, the Facebook page is up. John, did you know that?
0: I did not know that.
11: It is. So find Let's Garden with Scott Berline on Facebook. And you will see pictures of all our favorite plants and many of the things we talk about either already or after the show when I can put them in.
0: That's cool.
11: Yeah, it's really cool. I think it's going to be a lot of fun. And, you know, we talk really fast and furious about a lot of plants, a lot of things. And, you know, if you're not jotting down notes, if you're driving in the car, you know, whatever you're doing, it's like, oh, what was that plant they talked about or whatever.
0: You won't have to re-listen to the whole podcast to find out what we mentioned.
11: You won't have to endure that agony. You know, you can go straight to the Facebook page and find exactly, you know, relatively fast a photo of what we were talking about.
0: That's nice of you to do.
11: Yeah, I thought so. Anyway, you know what our tradition is. It's always the start of our day with the National Days Of. I don't know why we're doing this. I think it's because I'm not completely fed up with it yet.
0: I think it's a good icebreaker. Just something to get the energy flowing.
11: Yeah, get me like in the game, you in the game.
0: Yeah.
11: It's early and we need something to laugh at.
0: I like it.
11: I do too. So we're in the last week of, can you believe it? It's the last week of September.
0: I can't.
11: I know. October is right around the corner.
0: It's my birthday tomorrow, actually.
11: Oh, yeah?
0: Yeah.
11: Well, happy birthday.
0: Thank you.
11: Yeah, what was that, like, it's going to be 29?
0: 28 tomorrow.
11: 28.
0: 20 years ago.
11: You look 28 to me.
0: I'm looking a little rough this morning, I think.
11: I saw you in the elevator without my glasses on. I thought you had a big shiner.
0: Yeah, well.
11: Put my glasses on, nope. I don't know.
0: I'm not feeling that fresh this morning. I didn't not enough sleep. I think this great sleeping weather. I just want to sleep until
11: it's yeah. We went from 90 degrees last Saturday, Sunday last 90 some odd, almost 100. My car temperature was showing 100.
0: Yep,
11: and we went from that to Christmas weather.
0: Right. Feels great.
11: It feels great. Yeah, it's been 70s or so in the daytime and as a high. I think today's high is going to be 72 or something like that.
0: Beautiful weather.
11: Oh,
0: as good as it gets.
11: Yeah, you just leave the windows open and you feel like you're and living in a nice place.
0: I love it.
11: All right. Well, let's get started on these things because we have a lot of things to cover. And so we'll get these out of the way.
0: Let's go.
11: Get our blood flowing. So actually, this is interesting. The fourth week of September is Fall Foliage Week.
0: Huh. It's seems a little early.
11: A little jumped the gun on that one.
0: Yeah.
11: I even just pulled up the New England's. I was thinking, well, that's early for us, but maybe not in New
0: England.
11: That's
0: what I was thinking. Yeah.
11: It's barely even early peak in just parts of Maine, New Hampshire, and Vermont.
0: You know what I appreciate about this is it does it a little bit early, so that way you can actually still schedule your trips to go on those fall things.
11: Maybe that's the point. That makes sense now.
0: I don't know, but
11: is it to find out the day of peak,
0: right,
11: that it's peaking?
0: A little early warning system.
11: That's right. Yeah. Like, okay, folks, you got 1 or 2, 3, maybe 4 weeks.
0: That's right.
11: To make your plans, book your Airbnb. And
0: take a road trip.
11: A road trip. Yep, good one. Today, Saturday, September 26th, is Pancake Day.
0: I like pancakes.
11: I do, too. When they're done well. Perkins pancakes, they make great pancakes with that apricot syrup.
0: Do you put stuff in your pancakes, like chocolate chips or blueberries?
11: I do, but I like them plain as well. Plain? Either way.
0: Some good maple syrup.
11: Yeah.
0: Hard to beat.
11: A little bacon on the side. I'm hungry.
0: That sounds delicious.
11: You know what today is, too? It's Johnny Appleseed Day.
0: Huh.
11: What an interesting character that guy was. John Chapman went around the country spreading apple seeds, just not like really tasty, great apples, mostly like crab apples. And I guess the main reason was you couldn't drink the water back then, so you made cider.
0: Huh.
11: And that was your fluid intake.
0: I didn't know that it was crab apples this whole time. I don't think I've ever heard
11: you know,
0: that before.
11: I think it was, you know, from seed, you can get anything.
0: Right, right. They're all the same species. Yeah.
11: Yeah, they just are what they are, so you can never really tell ahead of time. You got to wait, what? 3, at least maybe 5 years to even get an apple.
0: Right.
11: And then it's like, it turns out to be a lousy one and you're cursing John Chapman, Johnny right. Appleseed. It's like, you told me it would be a Granny Smith.
0: Right. But you can make, you know, alcohol from it. And
11: that's right. Yeah. It takes the edge off. And suddenly you're like, well, you know, all right.
0: That's right.
11: Yep. Situational Awareness Day, National Get. So, I'd like, I read that and it was like Situational Awareness Day. And I thought, well, you know what? Basically, it's like National Get Out of the Way Day.
0: Huh.
11: Yeah.
0: Get Out of the Way Day.
11: People in my way is just a pet peeve of mine.
0: I just think in general that we need to pay a little more attention to other people and not be so unaware.
11: Oblivious. Yes. Oblivious.
0: Yeah.
11: Yeah. Yeah. Even this morning coming in, some guy took 45 minutes to get out of the road and into the parking lot. And I'm sitting there behind him just thinking, what an idiot. What an idiot.
0: Did you honk?
11: Get out of the
0: horn?
11: Way.
0: Did you honk? I'm not a honker.
11: I'm not either.
0: I prefer not to.
11: I didn't honk. Shamu the Whale Day.
0: Huh.
11: Ghost Hunting Day. As I guess we get into the creepy parts of fall.
0: Huh.
11: Hunting and Fishing Day.
0: That sounds fun.
11: That does sound good. Save Your Photos Day.
0: Is that a thing anymore? I don't know.
11: I don't know. Yeah. Or, you know, just take them off the cloud and put them on a terabyte, maybe.
0: I see. Do people do that anymore?
11: I do it, you know, because, you know, any day, like, the Iranians or the North Koreans are going to blow up the internet. And there goes your cloud.
0: There it is.
11: Your family Boom. Photos. it's also Public Lands Day. Tomorrow is Sunday, September 27th, Chocolate Milk Day. Oh, yeah. Day of Forgiveness. I need that. Crush a Can Day. Benefits Recycling. Scarf Day. National Scarf Day. And Corned Beef Hash Day. We're going to save money until Monday until after the break.
0: How do you feel about corned beef hash?
11: I haven't had it in ages, but I feel fondly about it.
0: I do, too, but I can't even... I really don't know the last time I've had it.
11: I think it was when I was a kid.
0: It's one of those weird things. Yeah.
11: Yeah, it comes in a can, I think, right?
0: Does it? I don't know. I bet there's a real way to make it that's actually good for you or better. And
11: no doubt.
0: The can version.
11: Probably.
0: But I don't know. I'm not an expert on corned beef hash.
11: No, me neither. But you know what? I'm going to bone up. This is the inspiration I needed.
0: Let's go.
11: To hit the internet and find out more.
0: Yeah.
11: But we'll probably do that next week or some other time. But right now, we're going to take a break. 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
11: It is How To Saturday on 55KRC at home with Gary Sullivan. 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Number is 749-5500. 55KRC, the talk station. And welcome back. This is Let's Garden with Scott Berline. I'm Scott. I have qualifications. I don't know what they are right now, but I do know John's qualifications: arborist, horticulturist, owner, CEO of Madison Tree Care, and landscape. Got it. Got it. One.
0: Nailed it.
11: I nailed it. What is it? The website is since
0: Madison Tree Cincy, CINCY.com.
11: .com. Yeah. So we're doing our national days off. We're going to finish them up maybe this segment because we got a lot of cool stuff coming along.
0: Maybe.
11: Maybe. Yeah, it depends on how soon that break comes around. So Monday the 28th, something we can both get into is Drink a Beer Day.
0: Drink a Beer Day.
11: Yeah.
0: Mad Tree's coming later.
11: Yeah.
0: Perfect timing.
11: I'm sure she'll give us like free tokens or something.
0: I don't think so.
11: No?
0: Not, maybe you.
11: Yeah. If she's listening, hey, Rhiannon, bring some free tickets. Yeah. National Family Day, Strawberry Cream Pie Day, and North Carolina Day.
0: North Carolina Day, huh?
11: Yeah, one of my favorite states.
0: It's a great state.
11: Yep.
0: What's your favorite city?
11: Well, Asheville area.
0: Yeah, yeah, it's beautiful.
11: Gorgeous. Really good plants, flora. And,
0: right.
11: And a horticultural tradition.
0: Right, too. Great vibe, too. Great,
11: yeah. And the North Carolina Arboretum is there. The Biltmore is there.
0: Biltmore's amazing.
11: Oh, yeah. And a few more not too far away. So it's a good trip to go if you're a horticulturist or a gardener.
0: For sure.
11: And or a gardener. Tuesday the 29th, Coffee Day. Another drink I can get into big time.
0: Not me.
11: No, yeah.
0: I wish.
11: Yeah, you're a no caffeine guy, right?
0: I'll do unsweet tea.
11: You're a tea.
0: Yeah, but not regularly, just only when I wake up at 5 o'clock in the morning to do your show.
11: That way it really has an effect. Your body is not used to caffeine and you're running around like a ping ball.
0: That's right.
11: Ping ball, ping pong ball, whatever.
0: I used to drink pop a lot, but that's out.
11: Yeah. You just identified yourself as a Cincinnatian, I think.
0: Yep. Pop. Yep. Soda.
11: Pop soda. It's VFW Day. I guess they're still the VFWs out there. I remember the one in Sharonville growing up as a kid. It was really cool. They had a great baseball field, and we all played on it.
0: Well, that's fun.
11: Yeah, it was awesome. Urban National Wildlife Refuge Day celebrates urban wildlife in the USA. Silent E Day. So like, you know, like subtle or ramble. All those words with silent E at the end. Yeah. Like shut up. No, wait. That doesn't have a silent E. Wednesday the 30th, Love People Day.
0: That's great.
11: That's a nice idea. Love people. Chewing gum day.
0: Huh.
11: AI in work day. I'm wondering
0: that's new.
11: Yeah. If AI can chew my gum.
0: And work.
11: Can give me a coffee.
0: Do your work.
11: Do my work. Well, I don't want it to do my work. Because then the boss will figure out, well, out the middleman.
0: Huh.
11: Hot mold cider day and mud pack day. It says get out there and play in the mud. But I say play in the mud, but don't garden in the mud because you'll ruin your soil structure.
0: Huh.
11: Yeah.
0: No argument.
11: Nope. And Thursday, October 1st, Black Dog Day. Huh. I had a little black dog. It was the best dog ever.
0: I had one. It was very challenging.
11: Yeah. Oh, yeah. We had another black dog that was unbelievably challenging. But I'm wondering if that's the Led Zeppelin song, Black Dog.
0: Huh.
11: Black Dog Day for the Led Zeppelin song. Pumpkin Spice Day. Yeah, we better get ourselves ready for that. It's the season. Homemade Cookies Day, Jiffy Mix Day. And then I'm thinking like, well, which is it? Is it Jiffy or Mix or is it homemade? You know, isn't the homemade cookies and also Jiffy Mix Day? It seems like contradictory.
0: It's like cornbread. Is that what Jiffy Mix is?
11: Yeah, and a couple other things like it.
0: Huh.
11: Yeah. I guess they're different enough. Fire Pup Day. So all the Dalmatians and the dogs that would ride the fire trucks and the fire wagons.
0: Apparently those aren't the best breed of dogs to have as a family dog.
11: Yeah.
0: What I've heard.
11: Yeah.
0: Nobody has those anymore.
11: No, but they're so cool looking.
0: They look cool.
11: Yeah. Hair Day. Honors our hair and the professionals and products that help us express ourselves from the top down.
0: Huh.
11: We need to, both of us, I think, need to work on our hair a little.
0: We could add a little, yeah.
11: Yeah. National Green City Day. All right. So that celebrates all the green cities in the country, which is awfully cool.
0: Very cool.
11: And finally, wrapping it up, Friday the 2nd, October 1st is Thursday, and October 2nd is Friday. How could that be possible?
0: Unbelievable.
11: Yeah. Just driving me out of my mind.
0: Flying by.
11: Yeah. Well, anyway, Friday is Smarties Day.
0: Smarties. Is that something they still sell? Who buys those?
11: Yeah, they sell them for Halloween. And I
0: Do you think they keep the ones from the previous year that didn't sell and resell them for?
11: Why wouldn't anybody?
0: Do they go bad?
11: How could they?
0: You know, I remember liking them, but there's.
11: I love them. I'll still eat them when, you know, if they're laying out on the table in the work room or the break room or something. I'm snarfing those things up.
0: I feel like
11: scarfing them up.
0: Reasonable ammunition.
11: Yeah.
0: Throw them around.
11: Yeah, throw them around.
0: Make them in a drink from across the

Those are the selected national days of for the fourth week in September. When we come back, we're going to talk about our favorite plants right now, which are coming up fast on the Facebook page, Let's Garden with Scott Berline. You can see all the pictures of the plants that we're talking about, and you won't want to miss that. Stay with us. We'll be right back.

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0: Here's the very latest from around the globe from the 55 KRC News Center.
9: A Category 1 hurricane off the coast of Hawaii is expected to strengthen into a major hurricane over the weekend. Hurricane Nolo is not expected to make landfall in Hawaii, but forecasters warn heavy rain from the storm could cause flooding and mudslides. Ryan Chandler reports from Niolehu.
10: Across the Big Island, residents fear rainfall that could total more than 2 feet in some areas, threatening mudslides.
9: Governor Josh Green said Friday over 100 National Guard members are prepared for emergency assistance on the Big Island, where the Category 1 hurricane is about 150 miles off the coast. Over 40 million people on the northeast coast are in the path of a major storm. On Friday night, the nor'easter hit the state of New Jersey, where Governor Mikey Sherrill declared an emergency in 8 counties along the coast. Meteorologist Bill Caron says the wind for this storm will be a major concern.
11: Areas like Long Island, 50 to 60 mile per hour gusts. The Jersey Shore, same for you, up to 55. And because of these higher winds and the heavy rain, the power outage map is getting worse.
9: I'm Lisa Taylor.

0: again.
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6: President Trump is hitting the campaign trail ahead of the midterm elections. Trump will be holding rallies in Oklahoma and Alabama next week to whip up Republican enthusiasm for showing up at the polls. Thursday, Trump will speak in Durant, Oklahoma, in the Choctaw Nation. On Friday, he'll swing down to Mobile, Alabama, for an event that's being billed as a midterm rally. The Supreme Court is allowing President Trump to use a federal database to purge people from the voter rolls. The High Court ruled the Trump administration can use the Department of Homeland Security's federal voter database to verify voters' eligibility, but noted that most states prevent the purging of voter rolls within 90 days of an election. Voter advocacy groups had argued the latest version of the database had incorrectly identified some people as non-citizens and declared them ineligible to vote. Microsoft co-founder Bill Gates says Congress needs to regulate the development of artificial intelligence. In an NBC Meet the Press interview set to air Sunday, Gates said that no one thinks self-regulation is enough.
7: You need law enforcement and the politicians to get into the discussion about what safeguards and monitoring look like. And that has to be a required thing.
6: Several other big names in the AI industry have made similar claims, warning that the current pace of AI development could have dangerous consequences. Gates said safeguards and monitoring could be put into place without dramatically slowing development. The U.S. Supreme Court is once again blocking Missouri from using a GOP congressional map in the November election. The justices Friday ordered the state to use its 2022 map and reversed an appeals court ruling that would have allowed the new boundaries adopted last year by the Republican-led legislature. The 2025 map divided Kansas City among several districts to make Democratic Representative Emanuel Cleaver's seat harder for Democrats to retain. Friday's order marked the third time this month the Supreme Court intervened with the same result. I'm Lisa Taylor.
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6: The family of Nolan Wells is calling for a further investigation into his death on Horn Island in Mississippi. Civil rights attorney Ben Crump, who represents Wells' parents, says a Florida digital forensics firm hired by the family found evidence of deleted messages on Wells' cell phone. The firm also created a timeline showing Wells was last using his phone on a boat before he remained on the island. The state autopsy found two contusions on the back of Wells' head and no fluid in his airway, lungs, or stomach. A Jackson County grand jury declined to bring criminal charges and concluded Wells likely drowned. Crump and the family are asking officials to keep the investigation open and are calling for an independent federal review. Wisconsin police are arresting the leaders of an underground fraternity after dozens of pledges were allegedly injured during a hazing event. Jim Forbes reports.
5: Police said Thursday they received a tip about a hazing incident at an off-campus frat house near the University of Wisconsin-Madison. Police discovered around 30 shirtless young men covered in food inside a sweltering basement and had, quote, visible injuries consistent with physical assault. Officers broke up the gathering and placed the group's president and vice president under arrest on misdemeanor hazing and disorderly conduct charges. I'm Jim Forbes.
6: Ed Sheeran is down nearly 500,000 Instagram followers after controversy over his recent tour. Details from Wendy Swanson.
8: It came after a decision to drop Macklemore as his opening act over his statement supporting Palestine. Macklemore wrote on Instagram saying he was pushed out at the request of Robert Kraft, owner of Gillette Stadium. The thrift shop singer said Kraft organized a group of stadium owners in a boycott and told Sheeran he couldn't perform if he didn't drop Macklemore. His other opening acts departed the tour in solidarity.
6: I'm Lisa Taylor.
9: Hey, what are we doing about Black Week this year?
10: It's happening October 7th through the 9th in L.A.
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10: 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Owning a piece of the future.
9: Ooh, that's needed right now.
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12: 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It's almost sold out. 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And welcome back. You're listening to Let's Garden with Scott Berline. I'm here with John Butcher, CEO of Madison Tree Care and Landscape. And now we have Peggy Ann Montgomery on the line from Garden Media Group. And we're going to talk about common mistakes people make when planting their bulbs. Peggy Ann, how are you?
13: I'm great this morning. How are you?
12: I'm feeling pretty good. You know, waking up, you know, it's a process.
13: I hear that.
12: You're calling from more or less the Philadelphia area, right?
13: That's right. We live in Delaware, just not far, maybe 30 minutes from Philly.
12: Yeah, how's the weather there today? It's perfect here.
13: Oh, I'm afraid we're getting some of that nor'easter that's going up the East Coast.
12: I forgot about that. Yeah, that sounds really bad.
13: Well, you know, I think it is for folks that are living right along the coast.
12: Mm-hmm.
13: I think we're far enough inland. We're just going to get some rain and some wind. It's going to be fine.
12: Well, that's good to hear. and you've got a long history with working with bulb companies, and that's pretty cool.
13: You know, it is. I lived in the Netherlands for a long time, and boy, they do bulbs like nobody else, and it was a wonderful place to learn. So it's been a lifelong love.
12: And it's an amazing business. You know, I've seen some videos and things of, you know, the distribution warehouses and, you know, the logistics that are all behind it. And it's huge. It's a huge business, and it's really efficiently run. And, you know, I guess the time to sell the bulbs is all in a condensed period of time. It's just amazing how it gets done.
13: You know, it really is. And, you know, they've been doing this in the Netherlands for hundreds of years. So they are really good at it, man. They've got it down to a science. But as is often in the case in horticulture, we've got a small window to get those plants in the ground.
12: And that's what you're here for, most of all. You're free. You're here because it's always a delight to talk to you. But, the Garden Media Group came out with sort of a article about fall planting. Fall bulb planting made easy. Skip these mistakes for spring successes. So, you know, what are some of the common problems people make, and how do you avoid them?
13: Well, there's a few, and you know, we got to also remember plants and bulbs are really forgiving, and they don't always read the rules. Mm-hmm. So, I would like people to think about these as kind of general guidelines that we try to keep. You know, for instance, like the timing of bulb planting, that really makes a difference depending on where you live. Like, if you're in zone 4 and 5, now is a good time.
12: Mm-hmm.
13: You know, I'm in 7, so we're going to talk about October and early November. 8 and 9, you're talking November, early December. And, you know, zone 10 and higher, we're talking about pre-chilled bulbs because they need some cold protection, some cold period.
12: Yeah, so I saw in your article that sort of a rule of thumb is the 60-degree mark on your soil.
13: It is, and you know, and that's kind of tough for folks because nobody really, not very many people have a thermometer to test their soil.
12: True.
13: So one thing we can say is like use these zone guidelines, mm-hmm. or sometimes like after the very first frost is a good idea. The ground isn't frozen yet. But, you know, it's a good time. That's kind of a good marker to get going, to get those in the ground. And I'm kind of a rule follower, Scott. And I kind
12: really?
13: Of, you know, yeah,
12: I'm
13: I
12: not.
13: Kind of follow these timelines. I was going to say, but my husband and your friend does not follow the rules at all.
12: And, that's how a marriage works.
13: Yeah. It is. And I'll tell you, he puts things in the ground till the end of December, and I want to scold him. But honestly, they come up just fine.
12: Yeah. We, you know, at the Cincinnati Zoo and Botanical Garden, we put 100-plus tulips in every year, and then probably another 15,000 to 20,000 minor bulbs and daffodils and things. And a lot of it's done with volunteers, you know, and many of those are older people. And you know, it's hard work planting that many bulbs. You're on your knees, and it's just your body wants to reject the whole process. And, you know, towards the end, some of these daffodils or your tulips are getting planted, you know, with the tips virtually out of the ground. And yet the display is great every year. But, it, you know, I was talking with John about this earlier. Just, you know, the little things you can do to do things right do pay off over the long term. And I'm thinking, you know, especially the minor bulbs and the daffodils that are going to be there forever, that, you know, getting them at the right depth, giving them that best first year you possibly can. It all adds up.
13: You know, it really does. And I think planting depth, excuse me, is one of those things that really is important. And general rule of thumb is we want to plant them 3 times as deep as they are tall. So if you have a bulb that's 1 inch tall, let's try to get them in 3 inches deep. But I'll tell you what, digging can be tough. And so I think a lot of times they don't get planted as deep as they should. That makes it a little easier for the critters to dig them up and eat them.
12: Yeah.
13: And it also exposes them to temperature fluctuations that can be rough. But I'll tell you what I do, because I'm old and I want to work smarter, not harder.
12: Right.
13: we use bulb augers. It's easy.
12: Yeah. I have leftover from my landscaping days a two cycle, a two cycle, two horsepower drill with a 2-inch auger that makes it go so fast. Nowadays, they have battery powered augers that are really good too.
13: You know what? We just buy the attachment and put it onto our cordless drill.
12: Yeah, it's amazing how effective that can be, especially in reasonably decent soil.
13: Absolutely. I mean, Dan and I can put in, 1,500 bulbs in a morning. Mm-hmm. And we've actually got two sizes, Scott. We use a small one. I use a small one if I'm planting by myself. But we also have a tall one when we're working together so that one person can be standing and drilling. The other person can be planting the bulb and you can switch out. And it's a little easier on the old bodies.
12: Yeah. And that means you can plant more, right?
13: Absolutely. And bulbs really should be planted in big numbers.
12: I agree. Hey, I'll tell you what, we'll talk about that when we come back. We've got to take a break, but we'll talk about, the number of, the more bulbs, the better, basically. And just some of the bulbs themselves. So, folks, stay tuned with us. More with Peggy M. Montgomery when we get back in just a few minutes.
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12: It is How To Saturday here on 55KRC. 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Call with your questions at 749-5500, 55KRC, the talk station. Welcome back. I am here with John Butcher, my good friend, and my other friend, good friend from Delaware, Peggy Ann Montgomery. Welcome back here, Peggy. Peggy Ann. We were talking about the importance of mini bulbs, and they're cheap. It's easy to do, relatively cheap anyway, and it does make such a difference when you plant in big sweeps or groupings as opposed to just one here and one there.
13: Yeah, that's really true. And, you know, I think what a lot of people do, and I understand this, is they buy 8 of this and 10 of that and 10 of that and 10 of that. And
12: guilty.
13: So you don't really get... You know, I am too. So you don't really get, you know, the big sweeps in a really dramatic show. And, you know, we all want to try those new ones, so I understand. But what I do sometimes is I put them in my vegetable garden. So I get to try them out, see what they do, and then I just use them for cuts for my friends and family.
12: That's a great idea. And, you know, that's one of the things I wanted to ask you. It's not in the article, but... dividing bulbs, especially like daffodils, you know, they've been in for a decade. You know, time flies. It's like, oh my gosh, they've been there 10 years and they look great. They're big clumps, but you can really kind of divide them in and make a bigger sweep with of them that way.
13: Oh, that's so true. And just like, you know, I know you've got smart listeners out there. All of us gardeners divide and conquer. It's how we get more plants, and we love it. So that's a really important idea. And you want to wait until they're past bloom and, like, maybe, you know, starting to senesce. That's a great time to dig them up, spread them apart, start a new colony somewhere else. And this is when I have to give my husband some props, because we have millions of Galanthus snowdrops and, I don't know, maybe a dozen different kinds, and he is so diligent, and it's actually so easy to dig them up after they bloom and start new little groups everywhere in the garden.
12: Yeah.
13: And now we have thousands, so it's so worth it. And you can also take those divisions and share those with your friends and your family. It's called planting in the green, and the Brits do it all the time.
12: Yeah. Do you have any of those $100 plus snowdrops?
13: I do not. I can't even count myself as a galanthophile. We've only got a dozen.
12: Yeah, and what we're joking about is there are something about snowdrops that turns people into collectors, and you know a new one will come out and it has, I don't know, one extra green dot or something, and it's suddenly, you know, everybody has to have it. And it's $100 plus. You know, which just kind of blows my mind, because that's also a bulb you can buy like 100 of for less than $20. So, you know,
13: right. But, you know, we gardeners can be collectors, and I'm not saying there's anything wrong with that.
12: No, that's true. You know, going back to the sweeps, the big groupings, that's what we do at the zoo, you know, with the tulips, you know, whole beds will be tulips and will mass a certain color for, you know, 3 by 5 foot area, and then the next, you know, it winds up just looking so natural. And you know, with tulips, they're hard to grow here. We basically use them as an annual, you know, the way we use them at the zoo. But there is nothing like that color in the springtime, with the light low on the horizon and catching them late in the day, and it's just glorious.
13: You're absolutely right. And, you know, I think you bring up a good point, Scott. It's okay. I want everybody to have permission to use bulbs as annuals.
12: Mm-hmm.
13: I mean, I buy annuals in the spring, and I know I'm going to compost them at the end of the year. And I'll do that with tulips, too, because except for some species tulips and maybe Darwin hybrids, they don't come back reliably. And so I will go out and plant them. I'll get the big show. I will get my fix of color and flowers in the spring. And then I'll pull them out when it's time to put in my annuals, and it's okay.
12: Yeah, even in containers. You know, I've seen that done very effectively.
13: Oh, absolutely.
12: Yeah. It's a joy to see those things in the spring. It's just, you know, it's a time when you need to see that color, and nothing is as good at providing it as, you know, tulips and some of the other bulbs. Let's talk about minor bulbs for a little bit, because I have been finding more and more joy in those in recent years. And, you know, the snowdrops are part of them, but crocuses, scilla, chionodoxa, I think that's now a scilla. They're really, really, they add a lot to the garden, but without the space and the, you know, the senescence period of say, a daffodil.
13: You know, that's 100% true, and I love minor bulbs. They might actually be my favorite, and I know I grow thousands. These are great for you to plant, like, under your deciduous trees and shrubs, where they're going to get light in the spring, and they're not really in the way of any other plants. And the other thing I do, Scott, is I plant them in my lawn. I have a huge bulb garden in our front lawn, and it's all the minor bulbs, starting with crocus, going all the way through to botanic tulips. And they just come up in succession. It gives me a couple extra months of interest in my garden. It also provides nectar and pollen for the very early pollinators, bees and bumblebees, so important. It delights my neighbors. And then I don't have to mow it until, you know, like mid-May.
12: That's the question I've had, because I've just started dabbling in minor bulbs in my lawn. And, you know, I've been wondering, you know, about the mowing aspect of it. You know, how late do you have to wait to mow, or not even have to wait, but how long can you wait to mow? And, you know, at what height do you need to mow? And how do you know when you can start mowing, I guess, is the real question.
13: Yeah, that's such a great question. I appreciate you asking it. So what happens is you wait, and so the last bulbs that come in succession in mine are botanic tulips, Tulipa sylvestris. And so I wait until that foliage has gone down, has senesced, because, you know, they need to bring those nutrients back into the bulbs. And that happens for me, and they're done, and they're quiet and have receded about mid-May. Mm. And then what I do, because remember, this is all grown up, and the grass grows too.
12: Right.
13: So what I do is I mow a 2 to 3 foot strip all around it, so it looks neat and it looks intentional.
12: Mm.
13: And then when all the foliage has senesced, what I do is I go through and I cut it down first with a string trimmer, because it's probably a foot tall.
12: Oh, okay.
13: And then I leave that lay for a little bit. So that does two things. It's going to make it lighter for me to pick up when I rake it up. And number two, it allows time for the bulbs, for those seed to drop.
12: Yeah.
13: Some bulbs, you know, come from seed and bulblets. So that does two things. After about a week, I rake that up and I just start mowing it like normal. And because grass is grass and really a good grower, within a couple of weeks, it looks just absolutely normal again.
12: Hmm. Sounds like a really good approach. And of course, less mowing. That's a good thing.
13: It does less mowing. Yeah. But you know, the great thing is it is just that early color. And I think we all need that. I don't think there's anything as precious as those first flowers of spring.
12: Yeah. You know, and crocuses, they're among my favorite. And as you mentioned, the pollinators, the bees absolutely love them too. It is so fun to see a bee just like absolutely going ecstatic inside of a crocus flower. Go ahead.
13: Oh, I was just going to say, you know, one nice thing is if you don't want, like, say you really love your lawn and you use herbicides and you have irrigation and stuff like that, bulb lawn is probably not for you, and that's okay. You can put them in your borders. But also, if you don't want to wait that long to mow, you could just have a crocus lawn. Crocus come up super early. Their foliage is really tiny and strap-like, so it goes down very quickly,
0: right.
13: And you really don't have to interrupt your normal mowing sequence.
0: Yeah, one thing mentioned in the article that I was unaware of, and I feel like I have my finger on the pulse of the industry at all times. I'm being a little bit facetious. But anyway, that there's been such a big upsurge in bulb purchases in the last few years.
13: Well, that's something

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11: Counties along the coast in New York and New Jersey are in a state of emergency this morning as a powerful nor'easter makes its way up the northeast. Hundreds of flights have been canceled as winds in the region gust over 50 miles an hour and flooded roads are making driving treacherous. More from meteorologist Bill Cairns.
12: Areas like Long Island, 50 to 60 mile per hour gusts. The Jersey Shore, same for you, up to 55. And because of these higher winds and the heavy rain, the power outage map is getting worse.
11: PowerOutage.com says over 60,000 customers from Pennsylvania to Rhode Island have lost electricity, and the nor'easter is also causing storm surge in coastal towns. Surf City, New Jersey is reporting over 2 feet of water in low-lying areas near the shoreline. CNN has been blocked from traveling with President Trump on Air Force One. Trump will head to Tennessee today to attend a college football game, and CNN says its reporters have been barred from the press pool. This comes after a federal judge ruled the administration must temporarily restore access to three media outlets that Trump banned from the White House. I'm Lisa Taylor.
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13: 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And welcome back. We're in

0: final stretches here of our show today. I sure do hope you have been enjoying listening. You know, we still have time for one call, one or two calls. If anybody wants to shoot a call to us, we'll be glad to take it. 800-823-8255. In the meantime, John, I was looking at another article online this week from the Garden Professor's website or their Facebook page. And this is literally garden horticultural professors together answering questions, putting out articles, usually a lot of times like disputing misinformation and myths that persist in horticulture like nothing else. But this one came out. It's really helpful because I think a lot of people struggle with this, but it's a gardener's guide to reading pesticide labels. I mean, first of all, they make it so hard. The print is so unbelievably small, and they're on these little labels that are stickers that you got to open, peel open, and then you struggle with the font size, and then, you know, instructions for use, and you oh, good, this is what I need to know. But it's like, it's unlawful to not follow the instructions for use. And but you finally get to the part that you need, and, you know, it takes a while. It's a struggle. It's frustrating.
1: You would think Cliff Notes here would be a benefit to everyone by, you know, because nobody's going to read all of that before they use the product. It's just not going to happen.
0: Yeah, or if like the big box stores or the places that sell, or even garden centers, the places that sell these chemicals would have sort of a laminated printed thing.
1: That's a great idea.
0: Runs through just or
1: a QR code, something they can scan, something, yeah.
0: Some website somewhere that just has all the chemicals and that, the fact page that you really need to know.
1: Right.
0: But the garden professors have a lot of good information here, too. You know, mostly it follows the lines of integrated pest management, IPM. And number one is identify the pest before you act.
1: Right.
0: So
1: right.
0: Important. But people often start out just, I see a hole in my plant, whatever, and just go buy the most toxic thing they can to deal with it. And so, you know, when you identify the pests, it's the starting point for knowing how to deal with the pest.
1: Can we go back one step?
0: Absolutely.
1: I actually think one of the best things to do, and it's when I teach horticulture students and they're asking like, well, what can I do to be more valuable to the industry? And it's know your plants, actually.
0: Oh,
1: and
0: yeah.
1: Being able to identify the plant first, because if you identify the plant, then you can really start to identify the pest much easier.
0: It helps a lot.
1: And I know that you were just making that assumption already that we already know what the plant is.
0: Right.
1: But I think it's a really important thing to know what you're...
0: I agree.
1: What plant you're dealing with. And then we identify the pest. And then we develop a treatment plan or...
0: If...
1: Or not.
0: Not. You're right.
1: Right.
0: So often when you've identified the pest, the next step is like, okay, what to do about it? And many, many times you'll read, even in the chemical company books, this is not a major pest. This is not something you have to worry about.
1: Right. Bugs are good.
0: A lot of bugs are good. And some are just sort of incidental, you know.
1: Right.
0: And so, but when you get that red flag bug, it's like, yep, this is a devastating insect of this plant, you know. Then you can look into what is the most effective treatment plan.
1: Right. Well, and I think we just, as humans, get into this natural thing where we want to treat everything and we want to save everything.
0: Yeah.
1: And sometimes just digging it out of the garden and throwing it in the compost pile or sending
0: it. That is so true. If a plant is problematic year after year after year.
1: Right.
0: Get rid of that burden, you know, and just move on.
1: I feel like it's one of the gifts of being a horticulturalist is identifying the right plant in the right place. And if something's taking that much extra work to keep alive in your garden, maybe there's something that could work there a little bit better.
0: Exactly.
1: And that doesn't mean that you never treat anything or that we're not doing it. But I really think that this IPM concept, integrated pest management, where we're kind of looking at the big picture and not just saying, hey, there's a bug, we got to kill it, or there's a fungus, we got to spray it. There's lots of other ways to approach issues in the garden.
0: And it's funny, you know, when you do need to treat, which is relatively rare, really, there are ways to do it often that don't involve a chemical at all. You know, Bacillus thuringiensis,
1: BT.
0: BT.
1: Yep.
0: It seems like there's a BT for almost every bug. And that's the important part. There are different BTs. So what is a BT? It's a bacteria that kills mainly caterpillars, but other bugs
1: too. Mostly caterpillars, but it's really specific to that bug and not just killing the entire ecosystem when you put it down.
0: Yeah, which is, you know, a wonderful approach, because if you spray a broad spectrum pesticide, you're killing the good guys. And, you know, at the zoo, we have learned over the years that, you know, the very fact that we have a diversity of plants that we never spray means we have a diversity of good guys, the plants that insects that prey upon or parasitize the bad guys. And it just keeps things in balance. And, you know, the fact is, that's what worked in the world for millions of years, you know, before any chemical company ever came around. And I'm not knocking chemicals. We need them sometimes. But just the diversity of plants and that diversity of insect populations, it balances itself.
1: There's a lot of cool stuff that happens there. And that doesn't mean we don't need intervention, you know, just with humans too, right? Like, we need sometimes our manufactured processes for handling medical issues are lifesavers. And it's the same thing in the horticulture world. There's some really good things, and it's all about how you use it and the approach and not overdoing things and not just, you know, these plans that I see some companies put out where we're just going to spray everything, a bug treatment plan or whatever. And they don't know what they're treating. They don't know what they're treating for. And it's just this general insecticide that's
0: pumping
1: getting
0: it out there. Most times they're not using protection right or doing it with on the right kind of day. You know, you'll see them out there with wind blowing.
1: It's a wild 20 miles world. An hour. Crazy.
0: Yeah. That drives me nuts to see that. Some more things they mentioned. Learn the anatomy of a pesticide label. We were discussing this during the break. Pesticide labels could be much, much more readable.
1: User-friendly.
0: User-friendly, exactly. Know the product name and the active ingredient. That's important because, like, as people are learning right now, Roundup for many, many years was glyphosate.
1: Right.
0: People argued about the safety of glyphosate, but it's a pretty known factor that for humans, it's pretty safe, at least when at the level of spot treating weeds in a garden.
1: Right.
0: Then they switched, because I think a lot of the complaints, they switched to a new formula, which is much more worse in many ways. It stays in the soil. It harms other plants. You know, it's not safe for humans. And so if you want to use the old glyphosate, or if you think you're using glyphosate when you buy Roundup, you aren't. And that was a change that showed up in that tiny little font on the label that most people can't see and even fewer read.
1: Right. Well, and I think there's just a lot that we just don't know, and less exposure is probably better in general, regardless of which chemical. And
0: error on the side of caution.
1: Yeah, that's right. Use your proper PPE. That's one of the things that should be front and center.
0: Even for home gardeners. Just using it a little bit. Wear gloves, wear eye protection.
1: Pants.
0: You need long pants.
1: You shouldn't be out there in your flip-flops spraying it on your toes.
0: Yeah, but you see that too a lot. Even in commercials, I've seen that. Or like the homeowner is using a pesticide or an herbicide, and they're out there in shorts and sandals. That's kind of crazy.
1: Well, you know, to each their own,
0: I guess. Yeah. Directions for use. You can use this product on your plant and pest. So yeah, it will address what plants you can use it on, what it's effective on, and what pests they're effective on. And that's really, if you're spraying the wrong product, you're doing harm maybe and no good.
1: Right. For sure. Can be a detriment. And I would like to throw in a little fertilizer talk with this too.
0: Oh, sure. Yeah.
1: Fertilizer labels can be extremely difficult to analyze and figure out, you know, it's this much per 1,000 square feet or
0: who
1: whatever.
0: Knows that?
1: And it's like, and it is all math that we can figure out, but it is really difficult. And if you over apply fertilizer, you're salting your soil and burning it out. And, you know, too much is not good. It's a detriment, and figuring out how to read that label and how much to put down with the synthetic fertilizers in particular can be really challenging.
0: Let alone calibrating your drop feeder, or your sprayer. That gets into some serious math.
1: Right. For homeowners, some of the organic options I think are really a lot better.
0: Yeah.
1: Just because your risk of burning out plants with inorganic fertilizer is so much less than with the synthetics.
0: Yeah. Yeah, you really, first of all, just know if you need to fertilize it in the first place.
1: Right.
0: A lot of times you just don't have to. Trees don't usually need fertilizer.
1: Most things don't need it. Doesn't mean it can't help, but just willy-nilly throwing fertilizer down is not always a good thing.
0: And the mantra is always get a soil test to know what nutrient you are deficient in, if any. And then maybe treat just for that nutrient. Because if you don't need phosphorus, and most people don't, it's just going to wash into the rivers, and it becomes a pollution problem, you know, with algae and you know, it winds up in the Great Lakes, it winds up in the Gulf, wherever it goes, it's not good.
1: There's definitely consequences to every action we take, no question.
0: Yeah. You sound like a parent.
1: Oh, well, I do have a kind of a kid.
0: Yeah, he's a grown-up kid.
1: Yeah.
0: But you have the muscle memory thing going on.
1: Yeah, that's right.
0: There are consequences for your action, mister. Yeah,
1: that's right.
0: The precautionary statements, protecting yourself, caution, warning, danger, poison. These are all levels of toxicity of the product, and you really need to know. It affects what PPE or personal protection you need to be wearing.
1: Right. And, you know, if you're wearing, like, the rubber gloves or the disposable gloves, that nitrile is one of the things that you want with it to keep the chemical from seeping in and out of the glove. So just because you have a glove doesn't mean you've properly protected yourself.
0: You know, this is going to make me sound stupid, but that's never stopped me before. But it was remarkably late in life that I realized that you can absorb chemicals through your skin.
1: Yeah, that's
0: And you can.
1: Skin's an organ.
0: Yeah. And it breathes and things
1: biggest organ on your body is your skin.
0: Sweat can come out, chemicals can go in. So you want to wear you know, the gloves and long sleeves, and if you're spraying above you, you want to cover your head as much as you could possibly do it. There's a lot to it that, you know, a lot of people don't realize. I think that's the point of this article, is just getting this information out to people. It is the it was put out by the Garden Professors. They definitely have a Facebook page. They have a website. You just need to Google or look up the Garden Professors. And it's actually pretty entertaining a lot of times, too. The information is not just presented, but sometimes it's presented in a humorous way. And because they are, you know, horticultural professors working for Extension Services, you know that the information is as reliable as it possibly can be. Not to say they don't, you know, haven't made mistakes in the past, but way more reliable for good information than just somebody on the internet or your buddy or.
1: Well, in theory, they're not trying to sell you anything.
0: And they're not trying to sell you something.
1: Which is the important part to me, is there shouldn't be an inherent bias in there that creates them pushing you one way or the other, which is why I think that information coming from that particular source is a really good thing.
0: Yeah. So we need to take our final break. Man, the time flies when we do these shows. It's just so much fun. When we come back, we'll have Gary Sullivan joining us. That'll be a treat, as always. And we'll wrap this thing up. 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We'll be back in just a few minutes.
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0: WCPO 9 first warning forecast for this morning. A low of 48, partly cloudy. This afternoon, sunny and pleasant. High of 71. Tonight, clear skies, cool and dry. Low of 49. Tomorrow, Sunday, hoo day. Another dry and pleasant day. Partly cloudy, 69 degrees, high of 72, and tomorrow night, a low of 47, staying clear and mostly cool. 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And welcome back. You're listening to Let's Garden with Scott Berline. To wrap up a few things, our Facebook page is up, and all the plants that we talked about, you can see pictures and information about, and I'll get links and some more information of other things we've talked about more recently up there for you to enjoy. That's Let's Garden with Scott Berline on Facebook. And now it is our time to talk with Gary Sullivan. Gary, good morning. How are you?
12: Good morning. I'm fine. How are you, Scott?
0: I'm doing all right.
12: Wonderful.
0: Yep, I've got a football game in my future.
12: Oh, yeah. Yeah. You're running north today.
0: Running north immediately after the show. I can't be on your show because I got to fly, and it's a two-hour drive. and 12 o'clock start.
12: Well, you might have to hurry.
0: But it's Ohio State at the Shoe. My first time there.
12: Oh, good for you.
0: Yeah, so this is really exciting.
12: Sure.
0: And, yeah.
12: That's wonderful. That's wonderful.
0: I've got my Ohio State shirt on, Joe.
12: Ready to rock and roll.
0: Ready to rock and roll at the first Big Ten game.
12: No, no working in the garden this afternoon.
0: Right. Yeah. I put everything on a one-day delay at the very least.
12: Autopilot.
0: Yeah.
12: Well, you don't have to water anything, that's for sure.
0: No. We've had a couple dry days, beautiful days, absolutely gorgeous days.
12: Yesterday was outstanding.
0: But we had so much rain leading up to it. I think we can just relax on the hoses for
12: There's a water retention pond not far from my house, and I can always see it. And about 2 or 3 weeks ago, I mean, it's, I don't know how big it is, but it's a big, big pond. That thing started out the spring, and it always does, totally filled. And by August of last year, it was virtually empty. There were little puddles on the floor of the lake. That was it.
0: Yeah.
12: And then this spring fills back up, and it was about right around the 1st of September, that thing was down to about, it was probably down 10 feet, and it's filled again. In 1 week, it was filled.
0: So last,
12: it was amazing.
0: Last week, we had Ron Rothes on, and he's a weather buff, and he mentioned that Ohio is the only state that's not in a drought condition, and it's
12: we got
0: everybody else's rain this year.
12: Yeah, well, the Northeast today with a nor'easter.
0: Oh, they're catching
12: up. They're going to catch up too because that thing's just been sitting out there with 50-mile-an-hour winds and a deluge of rain for probably the last 4 days, and supposed to go through Monday.
0: Yeah, it looks like it could be pretty bad.
12: Yeah,
0: for New York and New York City area and north.
12: Sure.
0: Yeah, Virginia Beach, even. I was seeing some really, like, 15-foot waves yesterday or the day before.
12: Is that right?
0: Yeah. And, you know, that's 2 or 3 days before the storm even is getting there.
12: Wow. I talked to my brother last night. He's in the mountains of North Carolina, and he's getting his Jeep out. He's got this big driving excursion today, and he goes, well, like, it's not really starting to change, it's kind of starting to change, but it's been so blue, I've got this whole drive all mapped out.
0: Yeah.
12: He was all excited.
0: Oh,
12: and so we are getting to a very beautiful time of year.
0: My favorite.
12: Nature's going to put on a show, and I guess in our area with the amount of rain, it should be a beautiful show.
0: I've never really correlated exactly how rainfall during the year or lack of it results in what kind of fall color. It seems like that's a question every year, but every year the fall color is pretty good. John's looking at me like he has an answer.
1: I just think when it gets really droughty, you get a lot of early leaf drop.
0: That's true.
1: And so you get a little less of that in a prosperous wet year.
12: Well, yeah, Gary, it also seems like it's not as brilliant. So with the rain, it'll probably be brilliant colors. At least I hope so.
0: Me too.
12: All right, Gary, go Bucks.
0: Everybody should stay tuned to your show. It's a great one. At Home with Gary Sullivan. Thanks for being here. John, thank you for being here today, helping. And I want to thank Rhiannon Hoeller and Peggy Ann Montgomery for being guests, callers, and listeners. Thank you. Danny Gleason produced the show perfectly. Thank you, Danny. And next week we'll have Sarah Geiger-Bean back and a turf specialist and Joe Boggs, and we'll have a great show too. So come back for that. Again, the Facebook page will have all kinds of information and pictures. See you next week.
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19: Counties along the coast in New York and New Jersey are in a state of emergency this morning as a powerful nor'easter makes its way up the northeast. Hundreds of flights have been canceled as winds in the region gust over 50 miles an hour and flooded roads are making driving treacherous. More from meteorologist Bill Cairns.
20: Areas like Long Island, 50 to 60 mile per hour gusts. The Jersey Shore, same for you, up to 55. And because of these higher winds and the heavy rain, the power outage map is getting worse.
19: PowerOutage.com says over 60,000 customers from Pennsylvania to Rhode Island have lost electricity, and the nor'easter is also causing storm surge in coastal towns. Surf City, New Jersey is reporting over 2 feet of water in low-lying areas near the shoreline. CNN has been blocked from traveling with President Trump on Air Force One. Trump will head to Tennessee today to attend a college football game, and CNN says its reporters have been barred from the press pool. This comes after a federal judge ruled the administration must temporarily restore access to three media outlets that Trump banned from the White House. A New Mexico jury has found Facebook liable for deceiving users about privacy protections on the social media platform. The Santa Fe judge is now working to determine how much the company will end up paying. The trial focused on accusations that Facebook deceived users about a data breach stemming from a third-party personality quiz that harvested data from roughly 87 million profiles and sold it to a political consulting firm, Cambridge Analytica. Facebook lawyers claim the state's evidence was outdated. Wisconsin police are arresting the leaders of an underground fraternity after dozens of pledges were allegedly injured in a hazing event. Jim Forbes has more.
21: Police said Thursday they received a tip about a hazing incident at an off-campus frat house near the University of Wisconsin-Madison. Police discovered around 30 shirtless young men covered in food inside a sweltering basement and had, quote, visible injuries consistent with physical assault. Officers broke up the gathering and placed the group's president and vice president under arrest on misdemeanor hazing and disorderly conduct charges.
19: I'm Lisa Taylor.
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19: Majority of Colorado drivers admit to being speeders. Gordon Scott has the story.
2: The Colorado Department of Transportation's driving behavior report released Friday finds 73% of Coloradans say they exceed the speed limit on main highways at least some of the time. CDOT says speeding is a major factor in Colorado crashes, contributing to 234 deaths in 2025, or 33% of the total traffic fatalities. I'm Gordon Scott.
19: There's been yet another report of people popping out of manholes in New York City, even as the NYPD shares word of two arrests. Details from Andrew Whitman.
3: Thursday night, the police announced one arrest from this week's manhole emergence on the Upper East Side. A second arrest would follow. Then around 4:30 a.m. Friday, it happened again. Three men in bright clothing spotted climbing out of the sewers at Bay Ridge Parkway and 17th Avenue in Bensonhurst, Brooklyn. The manhole was closed and the crew gone by the time police arrived. The two men arrested earlier said they went down into the sewers looking for valuables. In New York, I'm Andrew Whitman.
22: Come on, meet me on the dance floor. Come here, baby, I can give you much more tonight.
19: Madonna is returning to the MTV Video Music Awards for the first time in over 20 years. The VMAs will be held Sunday in Los Angeles with Snoop Dogg hosting. Madonna leads the nominations this year with 11 and will also be performing at the ceremony. Kacey Musgraves will perform a tribute to Dolly Parton. Presenters this year include Charlie XCX and Teyana Taylor. Taylor Swift will receive the VMA's first ever award for Artist Director, and the video for her new single Patient Zero will premiere during the show. The VMAs will air live Sunday night on MTV, CBS, and Paramount+. 48 states will change the clocks come November 1st as daylight saving time comes to an end on Sunday, November 1st at 2 a.m. I'm Lisa Taylor.
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12: Well, a good Saturday morning. How about that? We got blue skies. We can get some things done outside today, tomorrow, the next day, the following day. And the list is long, I'm sure. We got a lot of projects we're trying to wrap up for the summertime. And, of course, our fall projects are starting also. Feel free to grab a line at 513-749-5500. And we'll take your calls to 1 o'clock today right here on 55KRC, the talk station. All right, the weekend's upon us. Welcome aboard. You're at home with Gary Sullivan. Thank you so much for joining me. Another weekend getting a few projects done around the home. And this hour is brought to you by Zoller Pumps. And today we're actually going to talk with our friend BJ from Zoller Pumps. At the bottom of the next hour, we're going to talk about grinder pumps. Do you know what a grinder pump is? Who needs a grinder pump? Why do we need a grinder pump? What type of grinder pumps are out on the market? We'll change things up a little bit. I mean, if you haven't figured out that you need a sump pump by now, at least where I live, a lot of rain. And, you know, we'll cover that too as a precaution for your home. And how about the rain on both coasts from storms, deluge of rain? So we talk about rain, and drought. Boy, I'll tell you, some places are really dry. But back to the house. We will cover those issues, of course, and many more. Like I said, kind of wrapping up some summer projects and talking about some fall projects. And I just want to mention, we talk about decks a lot. And we're getting to that point. What do you think we got? Maybe another, depending on where you live, Maybe you're not going to run out of time. We've got a lot of places that listen to us now. We're up to about 350 stations, so and a lot of podcasts. And maybe you're, you know, South Georgia, and you can work on these projects all year long. But in the Midwest and the Northeast, we're probably down to 4 to 6 weeks of wrapping up some of these projects. I had somebody ask me the other day, says, man, I've had my deck for 10 years. I haven't done anything to it. And it looks gray, but there's nothing wrong with it, Gary. And so I said, well, how's the wood grain look? And is the board splitting at all? Oh, well, yeah, there's some splits in the board. Yeah, the wood grain's raised, but I'm going to sand that down. Do I have to really do anything if I wanted to stain it? And I just said, you know, like I always do, prep's certainly the key. But, yeah, let's clean it. Let's try not to use a pressure washer. Let's try not to sand it. If the grain is raised and there's splinters, certainly we have to sand it a little bit, get it smooth. Don't over-sand. What I mean by that is making it so smooth that the, you know, the stain might have some difficulty penetrating into it, or it could be blotchy as it penetrates into it. But certainly smooth it out a little bit, and then use a deck brightener. And a deck brightener is kind of, it's pretty much a wood bleach, kind of bleaches that gray out. So if you wanted to go with a light brown, it's going to look like a light brown. It's not going to look like a brown gray. And clean it. So clean it, brighten it, stain it. And we'd be happy to walk you through a lot of projects along with decks today. We haven't talked too much about it because of weather conditions this year. I don't know that it's been a great deck maintenance year, and I don't think it has based on the amount of calls that we've had about decks this year. We've had a lot of heat, and we've had a lot of rain in different areas. So let me give you the phone number. Again, grab a line. It's 800-823-8255. You and me for the next hour, so feel free to get a line. Danny will take your call. The A-team is back, and let's go to Eileen to kick us off today. Eileen, welcome.
4: Well, thank you. It's Irene, but that's okay.
12: Irene, okay, I'm sorry.
4: Yes, no problem. I have a brick bungalow, and there's a crawl space in it. I put an easy breathe in a while ago, and on the outside of the crawl space are three openings that, you know, normally I open them during the summer, but the Easy Breeze people told me not to.
12: Right.
4: But I'm just wondering if there's enough air circulation getting into that area under the house that is closed inside the house as well as the outside, if that is a good idea not to open them in the summertime.
12: Yes, it's a very good idea because, first of all, it's humid outside for the most part, where you're at in the summer.
4: Mm-hmm.
12: And we don't want to bring that humidity in, okay, in an abundance, okay? So what an Easy Breeze does is it creates ventilation, but it is a controlled ventilation. And if you just open up those and don't have an Easy Breeze or don't have something recirculating air, that air isn't really going to filter in all that much to begin with, so then nothing kind of works. So if you close those up, what the Easy Breeze does is it pulls that stagnant air out of the crawl space, and it fills the air back into the crawl space from the rest of the house very slowly. And after 24 hours, it's going to change that air out of that crawl space about six times. So how it works.
4: That's what I wanted it to do.
12: Yeah. In fact, even folks listening right now, if they have a basement and they put an Easy Breeze in, and like today where I'm at, we have low humidity, blue skies, life is beautiful. Sure, open the windows. All this week, we've had drizzle, gray skies, And don't, and it was 65 degrees. Do not open the windows, because by opening the windows and having cross ventilation in your house, you're bringing in all that humidity. So you want to keep the windows closed, even on days when it's coolish, if it's very damp outside. So it's the same analogy with the crawl space, really.
4: Okay. That makes total sense, actually. I just kept thinking about that crawl space not having any circulation, and it was a little bit concerning to me.
12: Yeah, so the easy
4: breathe. You cleared that up for me, so thank you.
12: You're quite welcome. Thank you, Irene.
4: I have another question. Another question, if you take it. So it is a brick exterior, and on the front steps going down, the brick has discolored over the years, and I've had it power washed. It really looks awful. Just, you know, the facing, when you're walking up to the house, it looks really tacky. And I can't figure out what to do other than put faux brick over it. Is there any such thing? Or is there something you can recommend that could really clean it better than power washing?
12: There's things you can do, but what's on there that's making that brick look so bad?
4: I have no idea.
12: I'm assuming you tried to clean it and stuff, right?
4: Yes.
12: Mm-hmm. Is it mold or mildew?
4: It looks black. Well, I don't know. It could be mold or mildew, but it's an east-facing step. Mm-hmm. So it gets morning sun every day that it's sunny out in northeast Ohio. Mm-hmm. So I can't imagine it would be a mold or mildew problem because there's so much sun involved.
12: Mm-hmm. Is this on the brick wall or is it on the steps?
4: It's on the steps.
12: Okay. What have you tried to clean it at this point with?
4: Not anything great, believe me. I haven't put a lot of time or effort into it.
12: Okay. I'd try and clean it first, Irene, because once you paint brick, you're married to it, and adhesion can sometimes be difficult, and then if it starts chipping, it's going to turn into a nightmare. So
4: okay, I was just thinking of something like a faux brick that...
12: I don't think that's going to look right. There's a product called Roller Rock Wall, which is like a speckled granite, and it's a thick coating. That'd be one option. And if you put a faux brick on there, it's not going to look right either.
4: Okay.
12: I would say let's work on cleaning it. Here's what I would do. I can take you the super easy way and hope it works, or I can take you the scrub way and hope it works.
4: Super easy.
12: yeah. You hear me talk about wet and forget a lot, I hope.
4: Okay.
12: And it is a mold, mildew, fungus, algae killer, which it could be that, to be real honest with you. Even sidewalks that look really blackish gray. That's usually mold and algae. There's one called Wet and Forget Outdoor Max. And you can buy it as a concentrate. You can buy it as a connect a garden hose with it. You can do it with a trigger spray. And you just saturate that area with the Wet and Forget Outdoor Max. And it takes about no scrubbing. All you got to do is apply this liquid to it. And it doesn't matter if there's a lot of sun there. It's those algae spores are everywhere. And give it about 6 weeks and see if that doesn't magically clean it. And I'll use that word because that's what it works like. I just did my brick windowsills about 2 weeks ago. They're already clean. Usually it takes about 6 weeks. I don't know why this works so fast this time, but it did, and it looks great.
4: That's fine.
12: You can pretty much get it anywhere.
4: Perfect. I will give that a try. And I'm sitting here looking at my deck after you were speaking earlier about it, and I see some mold on it, but you don't want it power washed at this time?
12: No, I wouldn't power wash it. You can use the same thing you're using on your steps on the deck.
4: Oh, all right. I'll do that. I'll just get a larger container.
12: There you go.
4: Perfect. All right. You solved my problems. Thanks a million. Have a great day.
12: Thanks, Irene. Take care. Bye-bye. All right. You can join us. It's 800-823-8255. 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On the other side of the break, I want to talk about the wet and forgetting decks as we continue. 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
12: All right, back to work we go at home with Gary Sullivan talking a little home improvement. Glad you could join me, and I appreciate it. If you'd like to jump on board, do so. It's 800-823-8255. Sue, welcome.
34: Hi, good morning.
12: Morning.
34: I was listening to your conversation about the wet and forget. Mm-hmm. I have a beautiful three-tier cement fountain that birds absolutely love. Mm-hmm. And I am finding that it is taking longer and longer to power wash that thing. Talk about getting black. It gets really black. And I'm wondering if Wet and Forget might be something I could use on it.
12: Yes. Now, the one thing I would ask for a precaution, you know, again, it's going to be a thing that you're going to spray on there and let it sit. So it's going to be out of commission for about 4 to 6 weeks.
34: Okay.
12: And so then we're still going to, I don't know about the residual. There probably will be some, but I don't know if that residual would be active. I'm concerned about the birds, okay? And it may be on that label, or there's a quick way to find out too, Sue. I think it'd be a perfect product. In other words, you take the water out, you would spray that. The sun, Mother Nature's rain, all works in concert for 4 to 6 weeks to remove not dirt, but algae, mold, mildew, fungus, lichen. All right. And then it helps it. It helps prevent it because it's a complete kill of that. And again, you can just connect it to a hose end sprayer, the product's in there, and just go to town. I mean, you're done with it in literally minutes. It doesn't take long at all. But to get that definitive answer, there's a couple of ways to do it. You can call Wet and Forget, or you can go on Facebook, and they have the Wet and Forget crew, and just follow them, and you can put your question right on there. You'll have an answer in about an hour. And the question, of course, is, can I use it on a bird bath? Once the, you know, mildew's gone and everything, can I fill it up and can the birds use it? I think the answer is yes, but I'm not positive.
34: Okay, so then following up after that, if I can use it, so I'm assuming then it's okay for plants as well?
12: Well, they'll tell you on the directions to cover plants or to, you know, once it, they're, say if there's an overspray that gets on the plants, to cover those plants or to take a hose and hose it off because it might scorch them. So they're, it's safe for them, but you're going to want to get as much, you want to get some of the residue off those plants.
34: All right. Now, these birds don't know how much I do for them, I tell you what. I love it, but boy, it's a pain.
12: Yeah. Well, it's real important that you do check that. That's for sure.
34: Okay. Thank you very much.
12: All right. Thank you. One other thing I want to talk about. I said I wanted to talk about the using it on a deck. You can spray the Wet and Forget on the deck, but be mindful, please. It takes 4 to 6 weeks. There is no work involved except the application of the product. And it needs sunshine. It needs Mother Nature's rain to keep it active. And it may just sit there and look the same for 4 weeks, and one morning it'll just be gone. I kid you not. So if you want to use it on the deck, that probably means if you're in a cold weather climate that you're not going to stain that till next spring. And so you're not going to put Wet and Forget on there and go ahead and apply the stain right away. You're going to have to let that work and get that off there. The pores will be open for the wood, and then you can stain. But you want to make sure that its action has pretty much taken care of the problem before application of any kind of stain. So just, you know, be mindful. If it's a deck and it's got a big cover on it, if it gets some sunshine, okay. If it gets some rain, okay. If it doesn't, you're probably going to have to hose it occasionally. Just put some water on it. Taking your calls at 800-823-8255. 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
0: If you don't have a list of things to do around the house, Gary will find something for you at 1-800-823-TALK. 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
8: The White House is blocking CNN from covering President Trump's trip to Tennessee today. The network had been scheduled to provide pool coverage for other major TV news outlets today, but was removed from the list last night, according to the White House. The move is the latest development in the president's attempt to restrict access by CNN and other news networks to cover events. A federal judge temporarily ordered the administration to restore reporters' credentials earlier this week. The president of Iran says he wants to make a deal with the U.S. before the midterm elections. Iranian President Masoud Pezeshkian told reporters at the U.N. this week that he would like the U.S. to return to the memorandum of understanding that was signed in June. His comment comes after President Trump told world leaders at the U.N. General Assembly that the U.S. will make a deal with Iran right after the election because it doesn't make sense for them not to, and claim they're waiting to see how he does in the midterms. Counties along the coast in New York and New Jersey are in a state of emergency this morning as a powerful nor'easter makes its way up the northeast. Lisa Taylor reports.
9: Hundreds of flights have been canceled as flooded roads make driving treacherous and winds in the region gust over 50 miles an hour. More from meteorologist Bill Cairns.
10: Areas like Long Island, 50 to 60 mile per hour gust. The Jersey Shore, same for you, up to 55. Areas in southern Mass could get up to 60. And because of these higher winds and the heavy rain, the power outage map is getting worse.
9: PowerOutage.com says over 60,000 customers from Pennsylvania to Rhode Island have lost electricity because of the storm, which is also causing storms surge in coastal towns. Surf City, New Jersey is reporting over 2 feet of water in low-lying areas near the shoreline.
8: Pope Leo XIV celebrated an open-air mass in front of hundreds of thousands today in Paris. The 71-year-old Pope led believers in a mass at Place de la Concorde, where a giant white canopy had been erected to serve as a makeshift altar. The Vatican said some 700,000 were in attendance. I'm Lisa Carton.
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8: The U.S. Consumer Sentiment Index is at a four-month low. The University of Michigan Survey of Consumers Index reports a 7% decline from last month and a 15% drop from January. Survey of Consumers Director Joanne Sue says increasing gas and other related prices are top of mind for many survey participants. Consumers believe the situation will continue to become worse for the short and long term. This economic metric is a leading indicator to benchmarking trends in consumer spending. Microsoft co-founder Bill Gates says Congress needs to regulate the development of artificial intelligence. Jim Forbes has more.
16: In an NBC Meet the Press interview set to air Sunday, Gates said that no one thinks self-regulation is enough.
17: You need law enforcement and the politicians to get into the discussion about what safeguards and monitoring look like. And that has to be a required thing.
16: Several other big names in the AI industry have made similar claims, warning that the current pace of AI development could have dangerous consequences.
8: A new study shows the expansion of Medicaid is being linked to better outcomes for older adult cancer patients living in low-income areas. Here's Tammy Trujillo.
18: The expansion started under the Affordable Care Act more than a decade ago. Researchers at the American Cancer Society are finding the expansion has resulted in earlier cancer diagnoses. They analyzed national cancer database information for nearly 1.5 million people age 65 and older in low-income communities who were diagnosed with cancer between 2010 and 2021.
8: The iHeart Jingle Ball has announced the lineup for its upcoming holiday tour. It'll begin December 1st in Dallas and will include performances by Olivia Rodrigo, Cat's Eye, Hilary Duff, the Jonas Brothers, and more. A complete list and tour sites can be found on the iHeart Radio website. Tickets go on sale to the general public October 2nd. I'm Lisa Carton.
19: Well, best time of the day. I got to say good afternoon. Welcome to hour number 4, and you're at home with Gary Sullivan. Take you through another weekend of getting some things done around the home. Tomorrow's show, we will be in Indianapolis at the Convention Center at the Do It Best show, and we'll have We'll have time to take some calls. We'll also have a lot of time to talk to a lot of people I don't usually get an opportunity to talk to. Different vendors that are at the show offering their goods to Do It Best hardware stores across the country. So looking forward to that broadcast and chatting with you at that time. So that'll be at the same time, same time. Different place. All right. That
20: about
19: being
20: 90
19: said,
20: miles up the road, yeah.
19: Yeah, just a wee bit up the road. It'd be a busy weekend in Indianapolis. I think the Colts are at home and the Do It Best show is at the convention center and things will be hopping. All right. Our phone number, if you'd like to grab a line, it's 800-823-8255. And Michelle, you're up.
21: Hi. Thanks for taking my call.
19: You bet.
21: We have a lunar heated tiling floor system in our bathroom.
19: Oops. She dropped.
20: I was afraid of that.
19: She was having some problems with that phone. She said, Michelle, if you're listening, just go ahead and call back. If you can try another spot or another phone, that would be advantageous. Let's go to Richard. Richard, welcome.
22: Hi, Gary. Thanks for taking my call.
19: You betcha.
22: All right. My wife decided it was time to downsize. So we cut the size of the house in half and moved. And that means you're going to get rid of all your stuff. and she keeps all of her stuff. But that's...
19: She got rid of all your stuff, though, right?
22: Yeah, I hope my wife isn't listening. Hey, anyway, we're going to do a big renovation of our house now. Okay. It's a really nice house on the golf course, but we're going to redo the kitchen, put in hardwood floor, replace hardwood floors, and put the hardwood floors in a few other rooms. Mm-hmm. Probably redo the stone in the two-story fire inside the fireplace, and rebuild an entertainment center. And we found a great contractor who's highly rated and has done over 3,000 projects and been in business 22 years. And we were all set to put a down payment down, and their lawyer showed us a 28-page contract. And I've read and negotiated multi-million-dollar contracts in business. I'm now retired, but, a retired doctor. But, they had one clause in there, which was a big red flag for me, and they say in this clause I would pay any and all of their lawyer's bills for any reason. And so that was a big red flag, so I started rewriting the contract, and they didn't like what I wrote, and I didn't like what they wrote, so we're not going to work together.
19: Okay.
22: Now, I'd say 30 years ago, we did a big renovation in my family home, and I downloaded a contract from the internet, which was like 5 pages. And I think it was the National Association of Home Remodelers.
23: Mm-hmm. NARI.
22: Does this sound familiar? And do you know anything about this?
19: I know about the organization. I don't know anything about the contracts or anything along those lines, but, NARI, actually, I think one of their biggest strongholds in the United States is probably in the Cleveland market. So it's a very strong organization. It's the National Association of the Remodeling Institute. In fact, I've broadcast from their show in the IX Center, I'll say 5-6 times, probably haven't for about the last 8 years, but, it's a reputable organization of remodelers.
22: Right. I think we've been to that show years ago and haven't been there lately, but I guess it's a National Association of Home Remodelers, correct?
19: Home Remodelers, yeah.
22: Mm-hmm. Yeah. And you're down in the Cincinnati area, correct?
19: Correct. Uh-huh. Yes.
22: Okay. I know the state of Ohio has passed a bunch of consumer protection laws for home renovation. Mm-hmm. And I did research on this when I was looking at this contract. And so a lot of the things have to do with, warranties and, the kind of workmanship quality of the work, which is a legal definition in Ohio. And, I just want to be sure that whatever contract I sign protects all the protections that the state gives me. And in this contract that I looked at,
0: they were trying to minimize or just get me to agree ahead of time that I wasn't going to worry about those protections. And I was really surprised because I've seen their work. This company built a house for friends of ours, and they did a beautiful job. Mm-hmm. They stayed on time, and they were, you know, at budget, and there were no problems, and they were easy to work with. Mm-hmm. So I don't know why they don't stand behind their work more and just have you sign a standard contract. But you know,
19: I can't answer that, but it is the it is the culture of 2026, I think, is the best way to explain that.
0: Yeah, very litigious.
19: Yeah, yeah.
0: I suppose. Anyway, thanks for your help. I guess I'll contact the local organization, and it's the National Organization of Home Remodelers.
19: I think that's what it is. I'll be honest. I always goofed up because of the acronym, you know.
0: Yeah, yeah, me too.
19: Yeah, I always did, but I think you'll find it. I think you'll find it quite easily. You put in what you said, you put in what I said, and one of them's going to pop up. I feel
0: so
19: certain of it.
0: What did you say? Again,
19: I said that, so it's NARI, and I think this is wrong, but it is not the NARI part, but it's the National Association, the Remodeling Institute.
20: Okay. Gary, you are correct.
19: That is it?
20: NARI.org.
19: Okay.
0: Okay, well, thank you all for your help, Gary, and we'll see what happens.
19: All right, good luck to you. Take care, Richard. Thank you. Mm-hmm. Bye-bye. I think it's exactly what it is. I think it's the nature of the culture. You know, there's just, you got to protect yourself, and somewhere along the line, they probably got bamboozled a little bit, too. Let's go to Brian. Brian, welcome. Oops, Michelle.
1: Oh, hi.
19: Yes.
1: Yes, sorry. Thanks. We mm-hmm. got disconnected before.
19: Okay.
1: So we have a Schluter heated tiling system in our bathroom and in the shower as well.
19: Okay.
1: And I've noticed there some of the grout is getting a little black spots.
19: Okay.
1: In it.
19: A little mold,
1: so
19: mildew.
1: I wondered if. Yeah, I don't know, but it's there, and I would like to get rid of it.
19: Oh, okay. Well, I got a real easy product with no scrubbing. You might want to try that. It is a wet and forget product. It's called Wet and Forget Shower. And
1: okay.
19: Michelle, it doesn't get any easier than this. We use it at our house. You spray it in the shower once a week.
1: Okay.
19: Now, you might have to go 2 weeks of spraying it. You put it in every week, okay? But to get rid of the first batch, it may take 1 week or 2 week. You just spray it down, and then it becomes a maintenance product where you spray it, you know, every week. That would be one I would suggest, Wet and Forget Shower. The other one
1: and
19: is you can
1: get the grout.
19: Yes. Yeah. You just spray the tile, spray the grout, spray everything. It's very, very, it's got a trigger sprayer. It's very easy to use. The other option is to just get a grout cleaner, which will remove grout, put it on. It comes with a little, looks like a giant toothbrush with stiff fibers and, you know, scrub it up real good. On some of those, you may have to reseal with a spray grout sealer. But that'll take care of it also.
1: Okay. I think I'll try the Wet and Forget Shower first.
19: It's a wonderful product. It's kind of a real total no-brainer, and you just use it every week.
1: Okay. I will give that a try. Thank you very much. Very good.
19: Mm-hmm, you bet. I'll tell you what. Easy always sells me. In fact, and I'll tell you this, we have a water softener, and I'll say one of us, not me, is very good about using a squeegee, and I kind of get corrected on this sometimes on the ceramic
20: towel.
19: Yeah, it happens. And the other one of us is very good at keeping that very dry. We're both very good at running the fan. So if you can minimize the moisture, of course, that always helps. But we were using the Wet and Free It every week, and literally, I don't know, we were on vacation, so it wasn't really being used, and it almost went 4 weeks. And it's such a maintenance product. I'm telling you, we didn't have to use that till almost a month. I mean, it's, they tell you use it every week. I'm just telling you, after you get it under control, I don't know, you might be able to cheat a little bit. You can keep an eye on it. It'll tell you if you're cheating too much. But it's a wonderful product, and it's literally spray it on, done. Rinse it in the morning. So you turn your shower on and you're rinsing it. All right, let's take a break. Brian, you'll be up first. And our phone number, if you'd like to join us, do so. We got a couple lines open. It's 800-823-8255. And you're at home with Gary Sullivan right here on 55 KRC, the talk station.
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27: Hi, Dane Donovan here. 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
19: So back at it we go, at home with Gary Sullivan. And the phone number, if you'd like to join the show and talk about maybe a project you have on your home, it's 800-823-8255. And Brian, welcome.
28: Thanks for taking my call, Gary.
19: You bet.
28: I have crank-out windows. They're Anderson windows. Uh-huh. And when the window's closed, it's up against like a rubber tubular seal.
19: Yes, sir.
28: And I think if the seal is solid, you know. And I was wondering if there's something I could put on them to preserve and keep the rubber pliable?
19: I would say you could use a Teflon or a silicone spray, not a silicone sealant. It's a like a lubricant. Teflon or silicone would be the thing I would use. Don't use a regular type of lubricant like a WD-40 or a refined oil or something along those lines. I would say either one of the Teflons or silicones would work fine.
28: Okay, and can I get those at Home Depot?
19: Sure. Just make sure it's clear. They do make some Teflons that are red in color. Just don't do that.
28: Okay.
19: There's some good products called Blaster. Blaster lubricants, in fact, I think they're up there in the Cleveland area. And they make an excellent Teflon, which I've used many times on my windows. And their silicone, they make one also. Either those products would be great. You can find those at hardware stores. I don't know if it's Home Depot, but you can find them in hardware stores, automotive stores, and things like that.
28: Okay, and these are Anderson windows. I think they're about 20 years old.
19: Uh-huh.
28: And I haven't had any problems, but when I open the window, and it's like there's dirt or dust on them, you know, mm-hmm. from the years of having the windows open.
19: Sure.
28: And sure. Well, so that would also...
19: Yeah, I tell you another thing. If you want to just clean them up and see, you know, first, and then put the silicone on there, you could use like a cotton cloth and maybe a little mineral spirits, and just, you know, clean them with that. If they're appearing dirty, I don't know how much, you know, what the dirt is and everything else, but. Probably just getting dust off it and put the silicone Teflon in there would be more than efficient enough.
28: Yeah, you know, that sounds like exactly what I need, just to clean them up a little and then put the Teflon on to help keep them pliable and preserve them.
19: I agree.
28: Okay, well, thank you, Gary.
19: You're quite welcome. Thanks for the call. Appreciate it. All right, and... Roger, welcome.
2: Hi, Gary. I appreciate you taking the call here.
19: Quite welcome. Thank you.
2: Hey, I've got a house built, it was built about 2000, 10-inch thick wall, concrete walls on the foundation. And on the other side of this wall is a cistern with thousands of gallons of water. And it was all thorough sealed when the house was built. And on this side, there's always been a leak in one spot with where the water, you know, is on the other side. A crack is probably like floor to ceiling. And I've tried over time putting, like I've drunk cement on it. It seems like I can get it under control for a while, and then it'll start leaking again. And I was just wondering if you had any suggestions on how to permanently get this, preferably without getting it, draining the cistern and getting in, into it there and putting a sealant on it.
19: So the wall itself is the wall of the cistern?
2: Yeah, the other side of the basement wall is water.
19: Okay.
2: It's one of the walls of the cistern, yes.
19: Okay. So, yeah, the only other thing I could think of is maybe they have, I don't think it's something I would do myself, but there's an epoxy injection system that you can use in solid concrete walls where, just like you probably did with your hydraulic cement, you might have opened the hole a little bit, chiseled it out a little bit. What they'll do is they'll drill right into the crack and put a little port, and they'll put numerous ones, I don't know what the spacing is, in that crack. And then under pressure, they inject an epoxy.
2: Okay.
19: Which, you know, fills up the crack and is very, very strong. I can't tell you what the PSI on that is, but it's high. And it's going to be much better than the hydraulic cement because it's under pressure and it's has
4: it's a fluid, so it will fill in depth underneath the surface versus a hydraulic cement, which is more of a surface patch.
2: Well, that sounds like a good idea. Is there any issue with, like, contaminating the water or anything like that?
4: Well, that was going to be my next step. I guess there would be, to a degree. I think I would. They're basically designed for concrete leaks in a foundation wall.
2: Okay.
4: Now we do have the issue you have, like the ThoroSeal product that was allowed to be used for water. And there were some products that were out there back in that time frame when they were coating them where you couldn't use. So that's a question you're going to have to ask the people that do that. The people that do that, because it's not really a do-it-yourself project, they do have injectable epoxies on some shells, but it's not under pressure. So I don't know if that's going to give you any more relief than the hydraulic cement, but the injectable is the key. So I can't answer that. You're probably going to have to contact. Usually, it's waterproofers that have that option. That do
2: you mean
4: that.
2: Like basement waterproofing companies, or
4: some. There's some just concrete companies that do all kinds of things. They do basement waterproofing. They do slab jacking outside. They do the epoxy injections in the walls. So that's who I would call. More of a concrete repair / waterproofer that could do epoxy injections. I don't know if Ohio State Waterproofing does that or not. I know that's a big name up where you're at.
2: What was the name there?
4: Ohio State Waterproofing.
2: Ohio State Waterproofing. Okay, I'm in Northern Kentucky.
4: Oh, okay, you're in Northern Kentucky. I think Dwyer does epoxy injection.
2: Okay. All right. So well, that sounds like a good solution.
4: Yeah, that, you know, as long as it's, you know, okay with the water, I think it'll be fine. I think it'll be perfect. I've seen it used multiple times. Does a good job.
2: Okay. All right. Well, great. Thank you very much. I appreciate the info.
4: You're quite welcome. Thank you. Take care. All right. We're 12:29. Mike, you'll be up first, and then Simone will be next, and if you'd like to join us, I'd love to have you. It's 800-823-8255. We'll continue with your calls. You're at home with Gary Sullivan right here on 55KRC, the talk station.
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0: very latest from around the globe from the 55 KRC News Center.
1: The White House is blocking CNN from covering President Trump's trip to Tennessee today. The network had been scheduled to provide pool coverage for other major TV news outlets today, but was removed from the list last night, according to the White House. The move is the latest development in the president's attempt to restrict access by CNN and other news networks to cover events. A federal judge temporarily ordered the administration to restore reporters' credentials earlier this week. The president of Iran says he wants to make a deal with the U.S. before the midterm elections. Iranian President Masoud Pezeshkian told reporters at the U.N. this week that he would like the U.S. to return to the memorandum of understanding that was signed in June. His comment comes after President Trump told world leaders at the U.N. General Assembly that the U.S. will make a deal with Iran right after the election because it doesn't make sense for them not to, and claim they're waiting to see how he does in the midterms. Counties along the coast in New York and New Jersey are in a state of emergency this morning as a powerful nor'easter makes its way up the northeast. Lisa Taylor reports.
2: Hundreds of flights have been canceled as flooded roads make driving treacherous and winds in the region gust over 50 miles an hour. More from meteorologist Bill Cairns.
3: Areas like Long Island, 50 to 60 mile per hour gust. The Jersey Shore, same for you, up to 55. Areas in southern Mass could get up to 60. And because of these higher winds and the heavy rain, the power outage map is getting worse.
2: PowerOutage.com says over 60,000 customers from Pennsylvania to Rhode Island have lost electricity because of the storm, which is also causing storm surge in coastal towns. Surf City, New Jersey is reporting over 2 feet of water in low-lying areas near the shoreline.
1: Pope Leo XIV celebrated an open-air mass in front of hundreds of thousands today in Paris. The 71-year-old Pope led believers in a mass at Place de la Concorde, where a giant white canopy had been erected to serve as a makeshift altar. The Vatican said some 700,000 were in attendance. I'm Lisa Carton.
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4: All right, back at it we go, 12:34 on your Saturday. Lovely day, and it looks like for the next 5-6 days, it's going to be absolutely perfect. Good time to get some of those projects done, that's for sure. All right, if you'd like to join us again, it's 800-823-8255. And Mike, welcome.
5: Yes, hi. How are you doing?
4: Sir. Good.
5: Yes, good. Yeah, get to my question here. It's about a 3-foot-high pressure-treated wall, probably made with 6x6 pressure-treated, holding back some rocks and a little landscaping area there with just rocks. Mm-hmm. I can see it's starting to rot, and it does butt up against a 6x6 post that goes up to the porch. That post looks fine, but I know I got rot behind this wall, and it's showing where it joins the post. I guess I'd rather not break it all out and replace it. Is there a solvent I could, take the rocks away, dig up behind it and just put a solvent back there and then fill everything in again that would harden the wood? The front of the wall looks fine.
4: Mm-hmm. Well, there is a product, as you described. It's called liquid wood, and it can be used to put on rotted wood to harden the wood and give you a bondable surface to patch the wood. All right.
5: Okay.
4: Now, when you say just take this liquid wood and put this product on wood that has become soft, it's already lost some of its strength. I don't know how deep into it is, and probably you don't either, really, if it's on the other side.
5: Right.
4: So we don't know what it's lost, okay? And when you use the wood to solidify that, you're not putting back the strength of that wood. You're just hardening what's there.
5: Okay, right. So, okay, it's a 30, maybe 40, since 91 or 2.

0: wall was put in. So that's a lot of years ago.
1: Right.
0: And it is, they are 6x6s. So I can't, where I see the rod is mostly on the end.
1: Right.
0: Where it joins this load bearing post, which would concern me if that starts.
2: Sure.
0: Bringing in rot.
2: Sure.
0: So I guess I just dig it out and see what we got and either.
2: Yeah. How tall is this wall? How tall is this wall?
0: It's only about 3 feet.
2: Okay.
0: It's about 3 feet high and it's not, all it's holding back is dirt.
2: Yeah. That's pretty much the outer limits of a do-it-yourself project. That's why I asked, because once you get over 3 feet, you got to start putting, geogrid behind it and, take the pressure off. So you're in a workable situation. And you're right. If it pressure-treated wood, the lifespan on that is probably about 30 years. So you're kind of right there.
0: Okay, just the family cabin that we're managing now, and it's like, okay, well, it was new in 91, but nothing's new anymore,
2: Right, exactly.
0: Good wood, but it has a span, so.
2: Yeah, and a lot of times now, a lot of those walls are, things are just put in with, stone.
0: Okay, yeah.
2: Gravel base, stack them, fill them with gravel, get them level, and... then we don't have to worry about wood, but that's another option. But it's a little bigger project. Yeah. But I don't think the answer is just to put some liquid wood in there.
0: Right. Yeah. It's just holding back a little bit of dirt.
2: Right.
0: A it's just stone gonna, bed there.
2: Yeah. It might take another 10 years to totally compromise it. I mean, it's a slow process, but it's it's processing now.
0: Yes, well, while I'm young here yet, maybe I'd get it done so I can sit back in 10 years.
2: There you go. Good luck with that.
0: Yeah.
2: Let me know how that works out.
0: Yeah, sure. Yeah. Okay. Thank you, Gary.
2: All right, Mike. Thanks. Appreciate it. Bye-bye. All right, Simone, welcome. Simone? That never clicked on, did it? Interesting. Simone, if you're still listening, if you want to try back for some reason, we kicked you on and nothing happened. By the way, I want to remind you this hour is brought to you by Culligan Water. Culligan does have the solution to all the water problems you may be having, whether it's soft water solutions, and you can do that for as little as $50 a month. Of course, Culligan has the world's most efficient drinking water systems. It filters over 70 impurities and lead, arsenic, even chlorine. 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How about that? For a standard installation. So that's all good news. And we thank them for sponsoring this hour of the show. All right, let me give you the phone number. You can grab a line. It is 800-823-8255, 800-823-8255. And feel free to jump on board. I do want to talk a little bit more of things that are going on right now. While it's in the forecast, we got pretty heavy storms on each coast right now. And certainly us in the greater Cincinnati have been hit with a lot of rain over the last, week. Sometimes it was a lot, sometimes it wasn't too much, but it's been a really, really, really wet September. And we've been talking about gutters that just can't contain all the water, especially on steep roofs where the two roofs join. It's a torrent. It's a funnel. And overriding the gutters, even when they're clean, it's, I think, a fairly sizable issue this year, and people are concerned. One of the things you may consider, again, if you have downspouts that are just right on the surface, and you're getting a lot of erosion, maybe the gutters are holding all the rain, but the force of the rain coming out of the downspout is like never before, just by the sheer volume. Different things you can consider doing if there's erosion in the landscaping beds, of course, is putting some rock in there just to break up that force to minimize the erosion of the soil, creating some slope and putting rock in that area. And the other one, of course, is I'm talking about the downspouts that are emptying this water right on the surface of the landscaping bed, is to go ahead and trench a pipe if you can take that volume of water and deposit it somewhere else rather than right where that downspout is. But, you know, trying to minimize the force of that water is kind of becoming an issue. I don't know if you've been paying attention how your gutters have been doing. In other words, are they containing the amount of and the volume of rain that we're having? And are they overflowing, or are the downspouts taking the water underneath already and taking it away from the house? And is that working okay? Or if it's dumping it right on the foundation, is there too much of a volume and you're experiencing erosion? But they probably, we need to take a look at it, keep an eye on it, and make some adjustments if we can. So I wanted to pass that along. We'll take a break, and Yvonne will be up first as we continue. Again, it's 800-823-8255. You're at home with Gary Sullivan right here on 55KRC, the talk station.
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2: All right, back at it we go. Again, a quick reminder, tomorrow we'll be broadcasting from the Do It Best Hardware Show. It's a national show for all the Do It Best dealers across the United States. We will be there with our friends from Dumont Global. They're the Smart Strip people. We'll be learning more and more about their products, and along with a lot of the products that are being displayed at the show. So certainly looking forward to heading up to the Indianapolis area at the convention center and doing our broadcast from the convention center tomorrow. So if you get a chance, tune in. We'll be taking questions and also doing a lot of interviews. All right, let's get back to the phones. We have Yvonne. Yvonne, welcome.
24: Yes, good afternoon, Mr. Sullivan.
2: Yes.
24: Thank you for taking my call.
2: You're quite welcome.
24: Okay, the reason that I'm calling is because I'm having some work done on my roof, which is in very bad shape, and I need your advice of what to ask for when the people come to give me an estimate.
2: So is this a shingled roof, an asphalt roof?
24: A shingled roof.
2: Shingled roof, okay. How old do you think your roof is right now?
24: Oh, wait, when you say shingle, are you talking about the wood shingle?
2: No, I'm talking about the asphalt shingle.
24: Asphalt, yeah, the asphalt. Okay. All right. The roof is about 35 years old.
2: Okay.
24: I have a lot of leaks in the house.
2: Yeah, I'm sure. Yeah, it's well past its time, I'm sure. So I guess, you know, one of the first things we could start with is shingle and work backwards. And another thing I'll tell you, too, Yvonne, is I think – if it were me, I would get several estimates. Don't just get one estimate and say, yep, that's what I want. I think I would get 3 estimates. I can tell you right now, based on what you're telling me, every estimate will say any damage that we find that we cannot see, it will be added to the estimate because they don't know. You know, I mean, you got the shingles, maybe you have an underlayment under there. Maybe that underlayment is rotted. I don't know. We don't know what's underneath the shingles. But you're going to have a choice of shingles. You can get them for 20-year warranty, 30-year warranty. Some of them now are up to 50-year warranties. I would probably, you know, it depends on how long you're going to stay at the house, but you want something that's going to last. You want to know what the wind rating is, especially today. I'm experiencing bad weather, and, you know, you want to, you know, a lot of your better shingles have a 90-100 mile an hour wind rating on it now, so they're pretty good shingles.
24: Okay.
2: So we want to discuss shingles. There's different codes in different parts of the country that require you to have ice guard underneath that roofing for maybe the first 4 feet from the gutters.
24: Okay.
2: But if you if there is no coat on that, you know, and if you get snow and ice and gutters, I would highly recommend that.
24: Yes.
2: You would get a synthetic tar paper or a tar paper, and I would get, you know, the thickest you could get on that. That's kind of a backup in case you lose shingles. Okay. And if there's flashing on that roof, which, you know, where the roof meets the walls and stuff, that's going to need to be replaced. If somebody tells you in one of your estimates and it's the least expensive estimate and it sounds really good, I would not go with them. I think you would at this point definitely need to replace the flashing. In fact, I recommend that for anybody even putting on a roof. If it's in 25 years, just replace the flashing. The lifespan, you know, for flashing is probably 20 to 30 years, and if it's 20 years and you put on a new roof, your flashing's already old halfway through it. So replace the so that those are the primary things you're looking for. They may talk to you about ventilation if the roof isn't properly ventilated. That roof 35 years ago said, so being the 90s, we were using ventilation, but you know, not all homes not all homes had ventilation, and yours probably does, and that may or may not need to be replaced. You know, when they get up on the roof, if they can get up on the roof to inspect that, they may recommend that. That's why I said I would get to three estimates. Then you can kind of compare them and quiz folks of, why are you offering this and why is the other guy not? And you can learn as you go. But those are the basic questions I would ask about them.
24: Okay. Now, I realize I have to get three. I did get one, and I just got the total of the replacement of the roof. Is it asking too much to have that total breakdown?
2: No, that should totally be itemized. Otherwise, you don't know what you're getting.
24: Itemized. All right.
2: Yeah, you don't know whether they're putting an ice guard in. You don't know if they're putting in tar paper. You don't know if they're doing the flashing. You don't know what kind of shingles you're getting. It's got to be it. In fact,
24: they should give me the price for each item, right?
2: Yeah, sure, absolutely.
24: Have the okay. So the first person that I got, all right, I have to call him back and have him break it down for me so I can have an itemized
2: absolutely.
24: Bill.
2: Just tell them. Tell them you're going to get three estimates. Tell them you're going to get three estimates, and I want to compare. I want to compare what you're recommending I need. I want to compare the pricing. Absolutely.
24: Okay. Well, let me tell you, you've been very helpful, and I want to thank you very much for all your answers. You gave me a lot of information.
2: Very good.
24: And I want you to have a very nice day.
2: You do the same, Yvonne. Thank you much for the call. Appreciate it. All right. I cannot believe that's not broken down. That personally, I probably wouldn't even do business with them if they gave me an estimate like that. It's like, here, it's the back of a napkin. It's $32,000. No, thank you. All estimates should be itemized. They should be broken down. They should tell you not shingles, but Owens Corning shingles, Presidential Collection, three-dimensional shingle, whatever. What am I using? What am I getting? Every step of the way, itemized, and then the final bill. I'll tell you another thing that is kind of a pet peeve of mine is I like the idea of what some drones can do, and then on the other hand, I don't like them on some projects. A roof is kind of one of them. It's great that you can have a drone and tell me how many feet of guttering I need. I'm all for that. It's great that I can use a drone and I can tell you how many, how many shingles I need for my roof. I'm all about that. But if you're not up on the roof and you're not really checking the flashing, or you're not really up there checking the roof itself, the you know, how soft it is, or maybe getting in the, there is, I think, a need in a lot of cases for inspection right on the roof. Now, hers, she said a lot of leaks. Maybe you don't want to get on a roof on something like that. I understand that. But, you know, if you're just doing a re-roof job, I say just. I even had some estimates on getting a roofing done, and I've told this story. I was out of town, and my cameras picked up somebody was in the driveway, and it was a roofer, one of the three that I was getting estimates from, and didn't even have a ladder. He got out. He walked around the house and left. So I know he didn't inspect it. He probably had a drone and told him how many, you know, how much footage I needed in terms of shingles. And when I started comparing the estimates, I asked the one person, and they go, well, like, he didn't talk about the flashing. I said, well, I'm going to do the flashing. He goes, well, you should, because there's some holes in it. And the other guy didn't see that. Or he just wanted to have the lowest bid. I don't know. But it should be estimated. It should be listed separately of everything they're going to do and the quality of products that they're going to use. And that is definitely not asking too much. So, and get three of them. Any big, you know, any big investment you're making in your home, get multiple estimates for sure. All right, music's playing. That reminds me to remind you, tomorrow's show should be very interesting. A lot of good information. We'll be at the Do It Best show in Indianapolis. We'll be doing lots of interviews on new products. And if you happen to miss it, don't forget to check Monday morning or even Sunday night, because they'll be up as a podcast. And you can pick and choose what products seem pretty interesting to you, things you want to check out. So that'll be tomorrow. I'm looking forward to it. Danny Boy, thank you very much for today. Good Lord willing, we'll be back tomorrow for more At Home with Gary Sullivan.
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16: CNN has been blocked from traveling with President Trump on Air Force One. Trump is flying to Tennessee today to attend a college football game, and CNN says its reporters have been barred from the press pool. This comes after a federal judge ruled the administration must temporarily restore access to three media outlets that Trump banned from the White House. The U.S. Supreme Court is again blocking Missouri from using a Republican-backed congressional map in the November midterm election. Scott Carr has more from Washington.
17: The justices ordered the state to use its 2022 map, reversing a federal appeals court ruling that would have allowed boundaries adopted by the Republican-led legislature last year. That map divided Kansas City among several districts to make Democratic Representative Emanuel Cleaver's seat harder for Democrats to retain. The order marks the third time this month the Supreme Court intervened with the same result.
16: Over 40 million people on the northeast coast are in the path of a major storm. Coastal areas of New York and New Jersey are under a state of emergency as a powerful nor'easter lashes the northeast. Meteorologist Bill Cairns.
1: Areas like Long Island, 50 to 60 mile per hour gusts. The Jersey Shore, same for you, up to 55. And because of these higher winds and the heavy rain, the power outage map is getting worse.
16: PowerOutage.com says over 60,000 customers from Pennsylvania to Rhode Island have lost service because of the nor'easter. A new report says El Nino-driven extreme heat could kill nearly 500,000 people worldwide by early next year. An analysis from the Climate Impact Lab shows the natural climate pattern, which typically increases global temperature, is fast becoming record-breakingly strong. The report estimates the heat from El Nino could take over 450,000 lives between June 2026 and February 2027. The report urges countries to take steps that include issuing early heat warnings, ensuring cooling and hydration centers are available, and expanding healthcare coverage. I'm Lisa Carton.
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16: The family of Nolan Wells is calling for a further investigation into his death on Horn Island in Mississippi. We get more from Lisa Taylor.
7: Civil rights attorney Ben Crump, who represents Wells' parents, says a Florida digital forensics firm hired by the family found evidence of deleted messages on Wells' cell phone. The firm also created a timeline showing Wells was last using his phone on a boat before he remained on the island. The state autopsy found 2 contusions on the back of Wells' head and no fluid in his airway, lungs, or stomach. A Jackson County grand jury declined to bring criminal charges and concluded Wells likely drowned. Crump and the family are asking officials to keep the investigation open and are calling for an independent federal review.
16: Wisconsin police are arresting the leaders of an underground fraternity after dozens of pledges were allegedly injured during a hazing incident. Jim Vorbs with details.
8: Police said Thursday they received a tip about a hazing incident at an off-campus frat house near the University of Wisconsin-Madison. Police discovered around 30 shirtless young men covered in food inside a sweltering basement and had visible injuries consistent with physical assault. Officers broke up the gathering and placed the group's president and vice president under arrest on misdemeanor hazing and disorderly conduct charges.
16: Residents in some of the most affordable states in the U.S. are seeing their debt balloon. Matt Mattinson has more.
9: A new data analysis from MoneyLion shows that people living in Idaho and Utah have an average debt that's double what it was a decade ago. The analysis takes into account all types of debt, including mortgage and school loans, along with car loans and credit card balances. Idaho residents on average saw major increases in auto, mortgage, and credit card debt. High interest credit card debt went up the most in Nevada.
16: The Golden State Warriors will be keeping NBA legend Stephen Curry on the team a bit longer. ESPN says the team agreed to a 2-year extension with Curry worth $116 million. I'm Lisa Carton. 55 KRC,
10: Tri-State Weather. As we're moving into the afternoon hours, temperatures continue to slowly climb. We'll be in the 60s for most of the afternoon, topping out around 70 for your high. Sunny skies will make it feel nice and comfortable, but once the sun does dip, it will get chilly overnight. We'll dip down to the upper 40s again, back to the low 70s for your Sunday. That's your 9 First Warning Forecast on 55 KRC. I'm meteorologist Cameron Harden.
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0: Good Saturday afternoon. What a gorgeous day. If you're out there, you know, perfect time to be out there working on your car, checking your air pressure, checking your oil. I just had to, I was coming from the west side of town. My boys had football games and was at St. Jude. I've never been to St. Jude. And I thought I left in enough time. I left at 12:20, but apparently everybody's just like, you know, got the windows down and they're driving, you know, the speed limit, which they should be. And but unfortunately, I was doing the best I could, but it was everybody, I guess, was just slowing down and smelling the roses. So, but and my son did win. My youngest did win his game. I'm gonna miss the second one, but yeah. And then I tried. Apparently, I couldn't find a diesel gas station on the west side of town. I mean, I found some, but you know. Anyways, I filled up across the street, and $6.89 really hurts the pocketbook. I had 100 miles to empty, and it still cost me $180 to fill up my tank. So it was that hurts, especially when it only lasts a week. So, but you know. You know, the West Side is, you know, I live in a divided house. You know, my wife's a West Sider. And so, I mean, it's nice over there, but, you know, she'd love for me to move over there, but that's not happening. But I did buy a business over there, as I spoke last week, for all of you West Siders out there, especially in the Harrison area. We have purchased a location right off of the New Haven exit. It's at 1111 Harrison Avenue. Harrison, Ohio. Make sure when you Google that, because there is a 1111 Harrison Avenue in Cincinnati, but you want to make sure it's Harrison, Ohio. So was there getting some landscaping done. Harrison is doing their very best to beautify it, and I have to make sure that the landscaping looks nice, and I even have to get the landscaping approved and even the paint color, make sure that it's no fluorescent greens or pinks. So I'm like, all right, shucks. So, but it's not open just yet. We are close to, so stay, you know, we're close to opening, but stay tuned to our opening date. So, but yeah, we're very excited to add another Donovan's. And it'll be our first one on the west side of town. So, anybody, I was actually talking to a gentleman. I was at, again, at my son's football game, and he goes, hey, I have a question for you. He goes, you own some repair shops, right? I'm like, yeah. And he goes, my uncle has a Bentley. You know, he paid $300,000 for it, but he's looking to trade it in, and the dealership's asking him if they've done the water pump. And he goes, do you know anything about them? Do you know why they'd be asking that? I'm like, well, probably they probably have a high fail rate, but it probably costs $20,000 or $30,000 to replace it. That's probably why they wanted to know that. But I'm like, no, I can find out, but I bet you have to take the whole car apart. I mean, some of these higher end cars, something like that. You know, I know that, you have to daggone take apart the whole engine just to change the oil. I know. I think on a Bugatti, right? There, it's $1 million car, right? But I think an oil change is $25,000. So you know, that's an expensive oil change. So, but at Donovan's, we, you know, our oil changes are around $100. It depends on your car and whatnot. So, but now is the time. You know, it's fall. And it's officially fall, and we're going to have, I mean, this morning I went for a walk and it was 50 degrees and it was a little cold. And, so we need to start thinking about making sure that we get the car ready for the dreadful winter that we potentially could have. Could be another mild winter. You just never know. In Cincinnati, if you don't like the weather, wait 15 minutes and it'll certainly change. But right now it is sunny and 70. And man, if you've got something to do with that car, I mean, again, if you're listening, you know, I saw a young lady putting air in her tires, and you know, you can buy one of those pumps. Yeah, I see so many people. I mean, I saw a guy the other day, you know, for $1.50, he's running his credit card just to put air in his tires. You know, you can buy a pump online or on Amazon or whatnot for so cheap. so cheap, you know? And we were talking last week about things that you could do in order to get better gas mileage. And one of the things that you can do, you know, again, you can't control oil prices and what you pay at the pump, as I was complaining at the beginning of the show. But there are things that you can do on your end to get better gas mileage out of your vehicle. One of them is making sure that your tires are properly inflated. And again, a lot of times, you know, the air doesn't just evaporate in your tires. If you're having to add air once a week or once a month, that is an indication that you have a leak. Now, 9 out of 10 times those leaks can be repaired. Okay. So it's not standard practice that the tire just loses air. If you're adding air, you want to make sure that you get it looked at and get it fixed. You know, you could have a nail, screw, something like that. The rim could be leaking, the valve could be leaking. So you want to make sure, you know, you're checking those things. The other thing, and kind of a pet peeve of mine, and right before I got on the highway, I looked down. I mean, it's just my nature, but I looked down and this lady had no caps on her tire valves. Okay. All of your cars nowadays have tire pressure sensors, right? That pesky tire light that pops on in your dash, right? Well, those sensors, the sensors are built into the valves. Okay. So when you don't have caps on a moisture, salt, debris, get in there. And then if I can't get the air out of the tire, that's how, if you come to me and want your tire fixed or you need tires, I have to let the air out. How do I let the air out? Out of the tire valve. Well, what happens if you don't have those caps on there, again, moisture, salt, debris, get in there, the core breaks and then you got something that, could be prevented. Just cost you $125 per sensor to replace because you don't have any caps on there. The other thing is keep the plastic caps on there. I see so many people go to, you know, AutoZone or whatnot. They buy caps for their tire valves. Do not do that. They'll seize to them. They'll oxidize on there, and then you can't get them off. 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Just regular plastic caps, you know, something that could save you a lot of money. 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Taking your phone calls. Again, phone lines are wide open. 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
0: Welcome back. Taking your car questions. The number to call, 513-749-5500. That number again, 513-749-5500. Oh, my goodness. Excuse me. So, again, phone lines are wide open. Love to hear from you. So, if you have a car question, that's what I'm here for. So, we're going to go to the phones now. We have Steve. Hey, Steve, welcome to the car show. How can I help?
8: Hi, Dane. Thank you. I got a 2018 Camry, and I'm having trouble with the electric windows on the passenger side. The console for the driver's side will not roll those down, but the passengers can roll them down.
0: Okay.
8: It will roll the driver's side and the driver's side window down, but it will not do the other side of the car.
0: Okay.
8: There's two switches.
0: Right. So you can operate them from the passenger side. You just, from the driver's side, you can't operate the pipe. And it's both doors?
8: Correct.
0: Okay. So most likely it's probably just the master switch itself is bad. I'm assuming you haven't replaced anything just yet, correct?
8: No.
0: Okay.
8: I did. It is easy to remove that whole, like, console panel.
0: Mm-hmm.
8: And I just looked at it. I didn't see anything. There's no liquid or anything that was spilled in there. It's actually my father-in-law's car. I'm just trying to help him with it.
0: Mm-hmm. I mean, but I would, yeah, I'm, you know, 9 out of 10 times, it's usually, with it being a 2018 and it's a Camry, you know, most likely it's just the window switch itself. Now, I have seen where, you know, the wires for that switch run through the door, right? When you open up the door, you kind of see like a rubber kind of accordion type boot. Those wires for the motor and everything like that run through there. So a lot of times it's usually on older vehicles where, you know, you're closing that door, open, close, those wires end up breaking. But it's usually on an older vehicle. I'm talking like 2000s, like I have a 2000 Honda Civic, and my windows won't roll down if the door's open, but if I shut the door, they'll roll down. So it tells me that the wires are bad. Now, a lot of times, with that being an 18, you're probably not going to find like an aftermarket one. You're going to probably have to get it from the dealer. Now, I don't know off the top of my head as well, but a lot of times they have to be programmed to the vehicle as well, right? So you might buy one from the dealer, try to put it in yourself, and you're like, now none of the windows are working. It might need to have software and that because some of these vehicles have what they call, they have a module or a computer basically built into the window switch. Little excessive in my opinion, but some of them you have to program to the car or it won't talk to the car, which... You know, so if you try to tackle it yourself, and for some reason, once you do that, none of them work, it's going to probably need to be programmed. But, you know, every year, make and model, every brand's different. You know, GM, I know, does, you know, you have to program them, but I don't think Toyota does that. But, you know, that's you know, you just got to make sure, like you said, maybe something got in there or maybe window was cracked down a little, you know, down a little bit or something like that. I had a gentleman not too long ago. He has a he had a Bentley and it was a convertible top and he left the convertible top down and it rained. Long story short, the gas door had a button and it was built into the master window switch. Right. So water got in there, ruined it. So he couldn't put gas in his car. unless he replaced the master window switch, the part alone, now again, it's a Bentley, but the part alone was like $800. And then by the time we put it in and programmed it, I think it was about $1,200, $1,500. I'm not saying that's what you're going to pay. But, you know, I was, you know, earlier today, like I said, I was at my son's football game, and there's so many people that left their windows down. Now, granted, it's nice out, but, you know, you never know. But
8: those switches, can they individually be replaced, or you have to price
0: You have to replace the whole thing.
8: That's what I figured. Okay.
0: Yep. Yep.
8: All right, Dane. You led me a little ways to.
0: Yep. At 99% of the time, it's the switch. So.
8: Okay.
0: You're not going to find one aftermarket. If it does need to be programmed, I wouldn't go used. I think you're just going to have to kind of bite the bullet.
8: No. Yeah. I'll just have Poyer to take care of it. Okay. All right, Dane. Thank you much.
0: You're very welcome. Bye bye. Again, taking your phone calls. The number to call, 513-749-5500. That number again, 513-749-5500. Tony Bender just left. He was in studio with me. He had to go get, he said he was going to go get gas to go in his, to put gas in his wife's car. And I said, you sure you don't want to fill mine up too? Obviously, mine's full now. But man, these gas prices are crazy. But again, we talked about last week, things that you can do in order to get better gas mileage out of your vehicle. Okay. Now, again, you can't control the gas prices. There's nothing you can do to deal with that. Right. But there are things that you can do in order to get better gas mileage. Right. So first and foremost, as I stated earlier, driving slower. You know, your fuel economy peaks around 50, 60 miles an hour, okay? So making sure that, you know, you're not driving 90 miles an hour just to get somewhere, right? Because you're going to burn up more fuel. Making sure that you're, you know, easy on the pedal. You know, if you're, you know, you stop at a stop sign and all of a sudden it's, you know, pedal to the floor and you're just trying to get to the next stoplight or, you know, the next light and you're just got it floored. You're just burning fuel that you don't need to, right? So making sure that you just maintain, the speed limit and not taking off too abruptly. Using cruise control, right? If you're on the highway, you're going to be on the highway for a while. The cruise control will help you in the sense of you're not going off the gas, on the gas, off the gas, on the gas, off the gas, right? Because then you're using more fuel. So if you stay at a steady pace, again, if you're on the highway, cruise control is ideal. That's when you get optimum fuel economy is when you're at a steady pace, okay? And then, of course, it's simple, but avoid idling. If you're, picking little Johnny up from school or whatnot, and you're in pickup and you're going to be a little bit, shut the car off. You know, there's a lot of fuel that you're using and wasting. And, you know, those are things that you can do very easily, right? The other thing is, and I stated this earlier, making sure that you check your tire pressure, making sure that your tires are properly inflated. Right now, some of you might go, well, Dane, what is properly inflated? So all of your vehicles, every vehicle has a sticker on the door jamb on the driver's door, right? Typically they're on what's called the B pillar, right? So when you open up the driver's door on the B pillar, it's between the front and back door, there'll be a sticker and it'll have your tire pressure. It'll say, again, 99% of cars that are out on the road, the tire pressure is 35 PSI. Okay, most of the time. But you can check your owner's manual or you can check your door jam. If you don't have an owner's manual, again, open up the door. By law, they got to have that sticker in there and it'll tell you what your tire pressure needs to be. So making sure that your tire, and you know, if your tire is, again, most of them are 35 PSI. And, but you know, if you wanted to put 37, 38, is it going to hurt anything? No. Will you get a little bit better gas mileage? Well, yeah, a little bit. It might prematurely wear the tires down a little bit. I mean, 3 extra pounds isn't going to hurt you. Not to mention we're going into colder days. Ditching extra weight. If you're driving around with all your kids' gears and weights and, you know, your father-in-law's cabinet or something like that and all that added weight, you know, that is going to, you're going to use more fuel, right? Making sure that your air filter is replaced, making sure that it's clean. If your car can't breathe, it's going to have to work harder in order to get air in that engine. So then it's going to use more fuel because it can't breathe because the filter's dirty. That's something that you can do at home. You can go to AutoZone, KOI, and pick up a filter. You know, they're, most of them are, you know, $10 to $20, you know, and that's something that you can do in this beautiful weather that we're experiencing right now. And then, you know, lastly, making sure that you use the correct oil grade for your vehicle. Most of your vehicles out there, you pop the hood, it'll have it on the cap, what it needs to be. But making sure that there's oil, the proper level is in it, and making sure that you use the right oil grade. That will also cut down on friction, which will allow the car to run more fuel efficient. Now, these are things that you can do to make sure that you get the best gas mileage in these times of where there's a lot of pain at the pump. So simple, simple things. So, all right, again, I'm taking your phone calls. The number to call, 513-749-5500. That number again, 513-749-5500. Phone lines are wide open. Coming up, we have Larry. You're listening to The Car Show on 55KRC, the talk station. 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
6: CNN has been blocked from traveling with President Trump on Air Force One. Trump is flying to Tennessee today to attend a college football game, and CNN says its reporters have been barred from the press pool. This comes after a federal judge ruled the administration must temporarily restore access to three media outlets that Trump banned from the White House. The U.S. Supreme Court is again blocking Missouri from using a Republican-backed congressional map in the November midterm election. Scott Carr has more from Washington.
7: The justices ordered the state to use its 2022 map, reversing a federal appeals court ruling that would have allowed boundaries adopted by the Republican-led legislature last year. That map divided Kansas City among several districts to make Democratic Representative Emanuel Cleaver's seat harder for Democrats to retain. The order marks the third time this month the Supreme Court intervened with the same result.
6: And over 40 million people are under a state of emergency as a powerful nor'easter lashes the Northeast. I'm Lisa Carton.
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9: As we're moving into the afternoon hours, temperatures continue to slowly climb. We'll be in the 60s for most of the afternoon, topping out around 70 for your high. Sunny skies will make it feel nice and comfortable, but once the sun does dip, it will get chilly overnight. We'll dip down to the upper 40s again, back to the low 70s for your Sunday. That's your 9 First Warning Forecast on 55 KRC. I'm meteorologist Cameron Harden.
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11: Welcome back. 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That number again, 513-749-5500. Again, the phone lines are wide open. Love to hear from you. So if you, you've got a car question, you're more than welcome to call. And, you know, a lot of times people are like, oh, I'm not going to bother him with them, or bother him with that, or, you know, oh, that's a silly question or stupid question. No, I mean, you know, I'd like to keep it, you know, I like to keep it, you know, somewhat, you know, what's the word I'm looking for? You know, just making sure that everybody can gain something from this show. Okay. You know, pinning out connectors and ohms and voltages and this and that. I mean, that can be helpful, but most of us are, you know, driving around in our car right now. We're listening, and just to have the knowledge to know what oil to put in your car, when you should be changing oil, that seems to be the biggest confusion in the industry. And I think it's designed that way so that you, as the consumer, are

0: confused as to when to do it, and you blow up your car and you just go get a new one. That's kind of how they the industry is moving. You know, I have a good friend of mine. His wife has a 2020 Telluride. Okay, Kia Telluride. Now, Kia has a 10-year, 100,000-mile warranty. This car does have 189,000 miles on it, but it needs a transmission. And believe it or not, and this is extremely inexpensive, believe it or not, the transmission, I think, is like $1,250. That is dirt cheap, okay? Some of your transmissions nowadays are, you know, a minimum of $10,000. Dirt cheap, right? So $1,280, I think it is. But there are none in the country. There's 160 of them on national back order with no release date, meaning there's 160 people out there that need these transmissions, and they can't tell you when you're going to get one, right? So unfortunately for this friend of mine, you know, the only thing he could do, because you can't rebuild it, the only thing he could do was just put a used one in it. That's the only thing that he could do. And it's crazy because the core, right? So if I buy a transmission from the dealership, again, the list price is $1,290. And then the old one I give back to Hyundai, and Hyundai will give me a $1,000 core price. So really, the transmission is only costing me less than $300. But you can't get one, right? So, and again, it's designed that way, in my opinion. So what did most people do? Well, I'll just scrap the car and just go get a new one. It's how, in my opinion, they're kind of doing things. It's not fair to the consumer at all, but they're doing it. So, all right, let's go to the phones. We have Larry patiently waiting. Larry, welcome to the car show. How can I help?
1: I just want to thank you for putting a shop on the west side. We live on the west side. Had your shop on the east side, fixed my wife's Toyota Tacoma. And they done an excellent job. They were able to diagnose a problem that the dealer couldn't figure out. And I want to thank you. And number two, how do you hire and retain these high quality mechanics that you have?
0: Great question. Well, I appreciate the business and the compliment. And you know, Harrison was, again, my wife's a West Sider, and, she'd love for me to move over there, but I'm not there. But I you know, I can buy a business over there. But it was a Harrison's just kind of it's a really neat part of town, and for those East Siders out there that never venture out there, I really liked Harrison. It's really booming with new homes and everything like that. So, but as far as how do I find them and retain them? That is. Oh, man, that's the million-dollar question. The way I retain my employees is I take care of them. And I do the very, very best to accommodate. We want to make sure that, we pay, we have a 401k, we do a 3% match, I give them ample time off, and then I pay 70% of their health insurance, which most companies nowadays don't do that. When my grandfather started at 68 years ago, we paid 100% of the health insurance, but as you can imagine, it would put me out of business if I had to pay 100%. So I think just making sure that you take care of your employees and they'll stay. But as far as finding them, man, I don't, if you can find that solution, we've done about everything. We've done Indeed, we've done word of mouth. The president and CEO of our companies, like, she was at a dealership getting her car worked on for warranty stuff, and she's recruiting the guy that was helping her. So it's really, really difficult in today's standards, because man, everybody has their hand out going, hey, what are you going to do for me? But it's a two-way street. Like, look, I want to make sure that I can pay all of my employees top dollar, but at the same time, we got to make money, and it's funny how the whole industry flipped, because prior to COVID, it was always about, hey, what can we do for the company? And nowadays it's just completely flipped. And now it's all, What do you, I mean, I have, there has been times, I mean, younger, the younger kids, it's not the, the older gentleman, the older techs, but the younger kids, I mean, they'll jump ship for an extra 50 cents or a dollar and never even have a conversation with you. They'll just go, oh, I'm leaving. Well, where are you going? Oh, I'm going to, you know, Bob's down the street. They're going to give me a dollar more. It's like, well, we could have probably had a conversation about it, but, you know, but luckily I don't have a lot of, I don't have a lot of turnaround. So just, I think just taking care of them, but man, if you can find out where to find them, but we've just about tried every site out there, and it's a needle in a haystack. It really is trying to find these people because you know, they talk a big game, and then once they get there, you're about 2 or 3 weeks in, you're like, this guy's not what he said he was, you know, or this gal's not what she says she is, you know. So, but it's the most challenging part of what I do, but. We move on. So, but yeah,
1: I'm in the tire industry, and I want to reiterate what you said about tires. If you have a leak in your tire and you're airing it up every week or whatever, get it fixed, because it can be dangerous. The more you run it low, mm-hmm. the more likely it is to blow up on you when you air it up again.
0: Yeah, absolutely. You know, and that's the thing too, is a lot of times, you know, all of these cars, again, nowadays have the tire light, but everybody's always like, oh, that tire light's always on, don't worry about it. But really, it's there for a safety mechanism, just to make sure that, you know, you're not driving around on a low tire, because then, yeah, 9 out of 10 blowouts that you have are going to be on the highway. As soon as you get on the highway, that tire heats up, it blows out, and then you're stuck on the side of the highway. And again, with a lot of these newer vehicles, like Subaru, they're all-wheel drive. So if your tires wore out, you know, if you only have 3 30-seconds or 4 30-seconds on all the tires and you blow that tire out, you can't put just one tire on. You have to replace all four, you know. So just making sure that they're properly inflated not only increases it increases your gas mileage. It you get more tread wear and better tread wear out of your tires, longevity out of the tires, right? Tires are expensive. I know. You know, when I got into this industry, you know, you could buy a Goodyear tire, you know, a 15-inch or 14-inch Goodyear tire for $25. Those days are long gone, you know? So now you're spending $2,000-$3,000 on a set of four tires, you know, because these cars, these SUVs primarily, you know, they've got some, you know, 22s, 24s. I mean, they're huge, you know? So.
1: Yeah, very expensive.
0: Yep. So. Well, hey, I appreciate the phone call. You enjoy your weekend, and come see. Once I have Arison open, you come and see me. All right.
1: Yeah, West Side is the best side.
0: Thank you. Take care.
1: Bye bye.
0: All right, bye bye. You know, a lady said that to me at the football game. There was an older lady that needed. She had a walker, but there was a railing going down the steps. So I said, hey, let me take your walker down for you, and. And the lady says, West Side's the best side. And I didn't have the heart to tell her I'm an East Sider. But like I said, I live in a divided house. My wife and family her family are from the West Side of town. So I don't have anything bad to say about it, other than it takes forever to get there. So, all right, again, I'm taking your phone calls. The number to call 513-749-5500. Coming up, we have Sam. 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
0: Taking your car questions, the number to call 513-749-5500. We are running out of time, so I want to get to these two last callers. We have Sam. Hey, Sam, welcome to the car show. How can I help?
13: Hi, Dane. Well, very quickly, I'm a regular listener, and I love your knowledge and common sense approach to your answers.
0: Thank you.
13: The question I have, oh, you're very welcome, is that I drive an older Jeep, and I'm kind of confused about if I go to, like, Quickie Lube Shop, they'll change the coolant, but they just drain what's in basically the radiator and then fill it back up. Mm-hmm. Now, if I take it to a shop like yours, do you flush the system, or is that something that's not even needed?
0: No, we flush the system. So we have a flush machine that basically we get the car up to normal operating temperature where the thermostat will open up. And what it does is it forces new coolant in while sucking out the old coolant, right? So just kind of flush. We replace what's in the radiator, the heater core, the lines, I'm sorry, the hoses, and everything. It depends. You know, years ago, typically you would just open up the pit cock and you know, drain out the radiator and refill it. That's fine. But to do a better, more thorough job, I would recommend a flush. And again, some of them too, we have an additive in there too that which protects with rust and breakdown of the thermostat and so on and so forth. So I mean, you don't nowadays. You know, coolant is changed every 100,000. When I got in the industry, it was every 30,000. But now it's, I think Toyota right now recommends at 120,000 miles you change the coolant. So it's, we're not changing it as much. It's lasting longer. But to do, again, a better, more thorough job, I would recommend the flush and flushing out everything that's in the system. So you get it all.
13: Gotcha. Well, that makes a whole lot of sense. As a matter of fact, I was using your motivation about winterizing to check my fluid, and it's good up to about minus 18, but it's really dirty.
0: Mm-hmm. Yeah, and you said you had a Jeep?
13: Yeah, 95 Jeep.
0: Is it the 4-liter?
13: Caller.
0: Yeah, 4-liter?
13: Yeah.
0: Yep.
13: The L6.
0: Yeah, those things lasted forever, but yeah, they were... Those things were more prone to rust build up, and it'll get really dirty. So, yeah, I would sometimes, too, people will, especially on that older Jeep, you can take the thermostat out, too, and do a good flush, or run a garden hose through it and just flush out all that. Try to get as much of that rust out of there as you can. Is there any rust in it, or just dirty?
13: Nah, it's just dirty.
0: Okay. All right. Yeah, I would recommend a whole flush, because those things were prone to getting rust buildup, and then the rust, fills the fins up in the heater core, and then you don't have good heat, and then you've got to back flush it, and it's a nightmare. So yeah, you want to make sure you stay right on top of it. So it sounds like you are. So, but yeah,
13: I'm giving it a try. And a real quick question about I'm thinking your Ridge Road is probably closest to me here.
0: Uh huh.
13: From the west side versus Harrison. If I make an appointment, is that something I can wait for?
0: Yes. Yes. Just
13: perfect.
0: Yep. So when you make the appointment, just emphasize to them that you will be waiting for it. Just emphasize that. Because, typically we do everything by appointment, but a lot of times we just ask that they drop it off and leave it. But obviously with you having to drive that type of distance, just let them know that when you make the appointment, hey, I will need to wait for it. That way they put it in the system when they schedule that you will be waiting. That way they know and it's not a surprise. So
13: great. Well, that means I found a new vendor here. I'm kind of the west side-ish, so
0: okay.
13: I appreciate it. I'm
0: you're
13: talking oil
0: welcome.
13: Change and coolant. Thank
0: right.
13: you very much for
0: well,
13: your program.
0: Thank you very much. You're welcome. So, all right, let's go back to the phones. We have Mary. Hey, Mary, welcome to the car show. How can I help?
14: Hi, yes. How are you?
0: I'm good. How are you?
14: Fine, thank you. So real quick, we knew your grandfather. Yeah,
0: oh,
14: wonderful
0: really?
14: Man.
0: Yeah.
14: Yeah, wonderful man. Top-notch service. So my question is, I have a 2008 Honda Accord, and just a few days ago when it was really, really hot, I would try to use the air conditioner, and it was just like cool but not really comfortable.
0: Mm-hmm.
14: And then I noticed it took like about 20 minutes before the cool finally blasted out. Now, was that due to the outside temperature, which I haven't had that problem in the past, or is there something going on?
0: Great question. So a lot of times, if it's really, really hot, right, if it's 90 degrees, so typically one or two things. One, with as hot as it is much harder for the air conditioning to keep that car cool, right? So it's going to be typically the way that the air conditionings are designed in vehicles, that they're going to be 20 degrees colder than the ambient air temperature. So if it's 70 degrees outside, the AC can get down to 50. If it's 100 degrees outside, it's going to get down to about 80, and it's much harder to keep up. So it could just be that the fact that it was really hot. However, a lot of the times, Freon is what's in the AC system, right? So Freon is a gas. A lot of times, like the gentleman just called and talked about coolant. Coolant is what keeps the engine cool. Freon is what keeps the AC cold. So Freon levels Freon doesn't just evaporate. If the Freon level drops to a certain point, it will cause air conditioning to not work or work very poorly. Which we could be dealing with. Now, again, the Freon level itself could just be low, and that's why it wasn't cold enough, because it just couldn't keep up because the Freon was low. Now, what I would recommend, because we're going into the cooler months, I would wait till spring to do anything or take any action. Reason being, again, Freon doesn't just evaporate, okay? So you possibly could have a leak in the system. So, you know, you and it's expensive, right? It's about, you know, about $150 to $180 to do so. Well, if you have a leak in the system and if you were to take it to a repair shop today, if you bring it to me, right? Freon, again, is a gas. We don't know where it leaked out at. So we fill it up and you're like, Dane, it's great, perfect. And then in the springtime, you go to turn it on and it's not working again. Well, because the Freon level potentially just leaked out over the winter, because it'll still, even if you're not using the air conditioning, it's always under pressure. So it'll leak out no matter if you have a leak in your AC system, it could be leaking right now as we speak in your driveway and it's not even, the car's not even on. So I would save the money, wait till springtime, before we get into, you know, before you do anything, but, have it looked at when it's, you know, that way you don't waste $180, you know, and again, if it does leak out, there is additional cost there. So $180 just fills it back up. It's kind of like a hole in an inner tube, right? If you don't know where the hole is until you fill it back up. So that's why, you know, I'd wait till spring. Let's see how it does and then take action then. All right.
14: Okay. And real quick. So I've seen a video where like my indoor air, my inside air, starts to smell musty. Is there something in my glove box where I can flip it open?
0: No, it's in the heater case. It's in the heater case. I do have a Mary, if you could, I'm sorry. I've got to get Mary. If there is a product out there that you can apply that should help with that. I do. I'm so sorry. I'll mention it next week. Call me back next week, Mary. But again, there is a product out there that you can use. So, all right, everybody, enjoy the weather. Let's hope the Bengals come home with another win. And I'll be back next Saturday to answer all your car questions. 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
16: CNN has been blocked from traveling with President Trump on Air Force One. Trump is flying to Tennessee today to attend a college football game, and CNN says its reporters have been barred from the press pool. This comes after a federal judge ruled the administration must temporarily restore access to three media outlets that Trump banned from the White House. The U.S. Supreme Court is again blocking Missouri from using a Republican-backed congressional map in the November midterm election. Scott Carr has more from Washington.
17: The justices ordered the state to use its 2022 map, reversing a federal appeals court ruling that would have allowed boundaries adopted by the Republican-led legislature last year. That map divided Kansas City among several districts to make Democratic Representative Emanuel Cleaver's seat harder for Democrats to retain. The order marks the third time this month the Supreme Court intervened with the same result.
16: And over 40 million people are under a state of emergency as a powerful nor'easter lashes the Northeast. I'm Lisa Carton.
15: Just the news. Just the facts. Now covering the world from the 55 KRC News Center. 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
29: Next. Hey, Alfie, what can I get for you?
30: Hey, Nora, just a nice latte, please. 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
29: 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You?
30: Me? 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
29: Wait, what? 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
1: 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You feel stronger. You have more energy, endurance. If you play sports, you play stronger. So to me, it's really quite extraordinary.
2: That's great information, too. Now, Sherry, I want to share a couple more testimonials that caught my attention out of the so many right there on the Purity website. Again, these are unsolicited. These are from real people. Here's one from Rick. He's a male, age 55 to 64, lives in Naples, Florida. He writes this: what a great product AstaFX has been for me. After starting taking AstaFX, my workout and strength has increased as if I were in my 20s again. And I've only been on AstaFX for 2 months now. Can't wait to see the long-term effect. I look forward to taking AstaFX every morning for my afternoon workouts. I'll be taking this product for a long time. Here's Dee Dee. She's a female, age 45 to 54. She lives in Laurel Park, North Carolina. She writes this, quote, I've been using AstaFX for a month now. I can see the difference in my energy level. I now have more energy, feel better since taking this product. I can actually see a difference in my skin as well. I'm a smoker who has smoking lines around my mouth, but the lines have diminished about 50%. Overall, I am so thrilled with my energy level. I love this product. Just a couple of samples from the real people who have responded on Purity's website. And Sherry, I'm looking at the list of patents again on this astaxanthin compound. This is where the, you know, the science, the research backs up what we're talking about. This is just flat out amazing. And now, Sherry, a lot of people out there are going to think what I'm going to say here sounds a little bit odd. But you said before the show, this supplement may even help people drive a car better or use the computer more comfortably. I mean, come on, how does this happen?
1: It does sound funny, but AstaFX may actually help in these areas too. And here's why. One of the interesting things about astaxanthin is that it's a relative of vitamin A. And we know that vitamin A is good for our eyes, good for vision. Astaxanthin is too. Astaxanthin has actually been shown to fight oxidation in eye tissue. Scientists did a study where they found a 46% improvement in a measurement called depth perception. Now, depth perception, that's our ability to determine distances between objects, or basically to see in three dimensions. And researchers, they studied a handball team, specifically looking at how quickly they could change focus. And guess what? The handball team that was supplementing with astaxanthin, they were able to improve their accuracy and improve their performance in the depth perception test. Other research has also shown that astaxanthin helps reduce eye fatigue. And, you know, when you're on a computer, that's a big deal. Everyone's on computers these days and for long periods of time, and it's hard on our eyes. And we know that if you're driving a car and it's late at night and your reaction time is slow, that's not good. Astaxanthin actually helps the eyes focus and refocus. Dr. Hecht, PhD, one of the leading researchers at AstaReal, says that the product actually helps your eyes be more resilient. You see better with it. Your eyes are healthier. I mean, who doesn't love those benefits?
2: Again, we're talking with pharmacist and health author Sherry Tarkos about our free bottle offer from Purity Products, talking about AstaFX. So much ground to cover. Sherry, I want to get back to the skin benefits and this issue of wrinkle reduction. Not as a cream or as a lotion, but as a capsule. You take it orally. This patent also covers this. You say this ingredient is proven to reduce wrinkles, and not just by a little. We're talking a dramatic amount. What's going on with this?
1: Yeah, I know. It's fascinating. A huge benefit. People want to look younger. I know I do. And I've noticed significant benefits since I've started taking it. But it's the science here that really shines. The whole concept of taking oral supplements to improve skin health. Relatively new concept here in North America, but in Japan, this is mainstream. astaxanthin is already one of, if not the most successful ingredients in a new class of products called cosmeceuticals, or supplements that you take orally to enhance the cosmetic appearance of your skin. So listen to this. In one study, they gave 4 milligrams of astaxanthin, which, by the way, is the actual amount you get in Purity's AstaFX. Mm-hmm. And the skin benefits were dramatic. Within 6 weeks, every single person in the treatment group, 100% of participants in the study, reported that their skin had improved significantly. Everybody got results. Fine lines, hydration, elasticity, all improved. Listen to this. The participants experienced about 50% improvement in dryness, moisture, roughness, elasticity, fine lines, wrinkles, even age spots were significantly diminished. And this is literally in line with the best, the highest quality, and the most expensive topical products, the lotions and potions that we put on our skin. And again, AstaFX, it's exclusive to Purity Products.
2: 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By the way, limit one free offer per household, please. Now, Sherry, for people who are just tuning in, one of the many highlights we covered earlier on today's program is just how revolutionary this special Purity Astaxanthin is for redefining aging skin. And astaxanthin works its magic inside the body in areas like endurance, stamina, energy. These are so many of the inside-out benefits that people will feel. And in fact, what will they feel when they start taking AstaFX?
1: So the reason you need to give this a try is because the benefits are real. The science is very compelling. Over 60 clinical studies and patents. I mean, the product is impressive and it really works. This is a product where you will actually see and feel the benefits after taking it a month or so. The cosmetic benefits for your skin, we just mentioned a minute ago, really incredible. I've been taking it myself and I see a huge difference. Others have noticed too. People are always saying to me, you know, what do you use on your skin? What are you taking? And, you know, I tell people what you put into your body is just as important, if not more so, than what you apply to your skin. And think about the vision benefits, really unmatched by any other nutrient or supplement out there. It targets tired eyes, eye strain, and it helps improve eye focus and depth perception. It's great for circulation, energy, muscle strength, and endurance. You can literally boost your strength. As we age, this is crucial. It helps you enjoy life and stay in the game. Mm-hmm. And it can even help with recovery after exercise. Next, astaxanthin has the ability to fight fatigue and support mitochondrial function. So that means cellular energy and ATP support.
2: Now, Sherry, didn't you mention before the show that astaxanthin has the ability to assist body burning fat for energy? I understand they're even looking at this as a weight loss and weight management ingredient. This is pretty fascinating in itself. Talk about what we're seeing in some of these initial studies on dieters.
1: Sure. You know, research has shown that astaxanthin can actually help promote and enhance fat metabolism. That's one of its unique benefits. It can actually help your cells burn fat more efficiently. Researchers did an 8-week study where they gave a group of middle-aged women 12 milligrams of astaxanthin. They had them do a little exercise, and these women experienced a reduction in body weight, and it was almost all fat, which is fantastic. Now, I don't want anybody to misunderstand here. It's not a magic weight loss pill by any means, but certainly this early research suggests that this can be a useful useful tool in addition to exercise to help you burn a little extra weight.
2: Now, Sherry, just a few moments left before we wrap up the program. I want to take a quick step back for a moment. I know we have this great free bottle offer today. We're talking Asta FX from Purity Products, and we'll get to that offer as we wrap up the program. Free bottle of Asta FX for all of our listeners. Again, it promotes healthy vision, skin, muscle, fights wrinkles like no other. And most of us have just never heard about all of this until today. So tell our listeners again how astaxanthin compares to other antioxidants or phytonutrients that are out there on the market right now, because this is truly unique, isn't it?
1: Well, you know, from an antioxidant perspective, the healthy aging perspective, astaxanthin is up to 6,000 times more potent than vitamin C in its singlet oxygen-quenching capacity. That should be enough to get everybody excited. There's really, you know, something in this for everybody. With AstaFX from Purity here, you get to see the amazing power of astaxanthin for yourself. It's the king of the carotenoids, and very few people are aware of its benefits, and I think millions are missing out on it because they just aren't aware of this incredible evidence-based nutraceutical.
2: And I know it may sound too good to be true for some people, Sherry. What do you say to any skeptics saying, come on, does it really do all of this?
1: Well, I'm a pharmacist, and in my training as a pharmacist, I'm trained to look at the science and to see what the science says. And the science on astaxanthin is very clear, backed by over 60 clinical studies, and many of these studies are accessible on PubMed, so you can check them out yourself. But the key takeaway is this. The benefits are real, the cosmetic benefits, the endurance benefits, the strength benefits, the vision benefits, circulation, cardio, the product really works. I mean, the science is so strong. I see the difference in how it makes my skin look and how I feel. I feel stronger, healthier, and I encourage folks to give this a try. With this free bottle offer from Purity, there's nothing to lose and so much to gain.
2: Such great information, wonderful show, and always good to talk with you, Sherry. Thank you so much for joining us today.
1: Thank you.
2: Sherry Tarkos, who's an author, she's a practicing pharmacist. 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
2: The Supreme Court is allowing President Trump to use a federal database to purge non-citizens from the voter rolls. The High Court ruled the Trump administration can use the Department of Homeland Security's federal database to verify voters' eligibility, but noted that most states prevent the purging of voter rolls within 90 days of an election. Voter advocacy groups had argued the latest version of the database had incorrectly identified some people as non-citizens and declared them ineligible to vote. Coastal areas of New York and New Jersey are under a state of emergency as a powerful nor'easter lashes the Northeast. More from Larry Kofsky.
3: Ocean City saw major flooding as the morning tide came in, forcing the closure of all bridges into the community. Gusts as high as 74 miles an hour at Surf City.
2: And that is making driving treacherous. PowerOutage.com says over 60,000 customers from Pennsylvania to Rhode Island have lost service because of the nor'easter. I'm Lisa Carton.
4: As we're moving into the afternoon hours, temperatures continue to slowly climb. We'll be in the 60s for most of the afternoon, topping out around 70 for your high. Sunny skies will make it feel nice and comfortable, but once the sun does dip, it will get chilly overnight. We'll dip down to the upper 40s again, back to the low 70s for your Sunday. That's your 9 First Warning Forecast on 55 KRC.

0: Hey, what are we doing about Black Week this year?
1: It's happening October 7th through the 9th in L.A.
0: Oh, word? Who all gonna be there?
1: Girl, it's L.A. Everyone from brands to talents to creators to athletes. How to own it in America is the theme. They're breaking down owning from A to Z. Owning the narrative. Owning the infrastructure. Owning a piece of the future.
0: Ooh, that's needed right now.
1: This is the blueprint on how we grab a hold of it.
0: They still got tickets available?
1: BlackWeek.co. They sold out the last 2 years. Better get them while you can. Black Week 2026, LA, October 7th through 9th. 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
26: Oh, absolutely. This is one of those areas where creatine really shines. You see, what we need to understand is that your brain, even though it's only 2% of your body's weight, it utilizes 20% of your body's energy. This is a very thirsty organ for energy. And just like your muscles soak up the creatine like a sponge, because this is a naturally occurring molecule in the body, it passes right through the blood-brain barrier. Your brain neurons soak it up like a sponge, and it increases your creatine phosphate reserves in your brain. So now, in your brain, you have more readily available resources to do what? To recharge those neuronal batteries to make more energy inside the brain. So basically, what do you notice? Well, your memory is supported. And scientists have done some amazing research here. They found that people that take creatine, it supports their memory. It actually helps the brain to utilize oxygen better. It supports memory in people that are sleep deprived. It's been shown to help people add numbers quicker and for longer periods of time without mental fatigue. Get this study. Just 5 days, 5 days of 8 grams of creatine supported mental tasks in subjects that were getting rapid fire questions. Scientists were asking them math questions and science questions over and over and over, and they found the folks on creatine didn't fatigue as quickly mentally. So this is amazing stuff. It's like a turbo booster for your brain. It's like a supercharger for your muscles. It recharges all your cellular batteries, so all of your cells, tissues, and organs have more readily available energy.
0: All right, Doc, I love that Everstrong appeals to athletes and people who want to get more reps in the gym, maybe get some extra power in their workouts. But you're also saying there's a big push in the nutritional community to encourage people in their 40s, 50s, 60s, 70s, and even 80s to leverage the power of creatine to stay fit, strong, and healthy. In fact, you say creatine is going mainstream. You know, I shared the story with you before. My mom, who's in her late 70s now, she's taking creatine. She works out a couple of days a week, 3 days a week. She goes to Nautilus, does the free weights because she's got osteoporosis. She wants to maintain her muscle mass and she wants to make her bones stronger. And as you pointed out, creatine helps to do that. And then the other 3 days during the week, she'll go and she'll swim. Now, she's not trying to get big or strong or anything like that, but even at her age, creatine has benefits.
26: Oh, yeah. And what blows me away about that story, because you told me before, is that her medical doctor recommended creatine for her. And that just goes to show how much more mainstream this is. It's called Everstrong, and it supports the muscles. It supports your power, your strength, your speed. If you're an athlete, you're certainly going to love it. But even if you're not an athlete, you notice the difference. Let's go to another study, one more review study. This out of the journal Current Aging Science, December 2013. I thought this was very cool because the researchers looked at the body of research out there on creatine in seniors without exercise. They wanted to see what happens when seniors take creatine and they don't even exercise. So I'm quoting here, creatine supplementation without associated resistance training seems to enhance muscular strength, power, and endurance, increase lean body mass. For those that don't know what that is, they're talking about muscle, and improve the functional capacity of the elderly. They go on to talk about how it supports bone health as well, and then they finish with this, creatine supplementation without training in the elderly could potentially delay atrophy of muscle and improve endurance and strength. So here again, we see bottom line, creatine is very, very effective. It's going to help you to feel stronger whether you exercise or not. It supports your strength and power, your brain health, and on top of that, it supports your bone health. I mean, when you think about it, this almost sounds too good to be true, right?
0: Right. Yeah.
26: If you're a person that never heard about this and you're listening to us, you would think this sounds too good to be true, right? Yeah. But it is true. Hundreds and hundreds of human studies back up what we're talking about. You're going to love the benefits you get with this Everstrong formula.
0: That's incredible. 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We'll give that number out again later in the show. 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
26: Oh, absolutely. Yeah.
0: I know it combines the creatine with the vitamin D, the coffee berry, the fruit XB boron. And for those who don't know, talk about how these work so well together. There's a synergy, and it's also a great value, too. I know we have a free bottle today, but if you wanted to buy all of these things separately, it would cost a small fortune, wouldn't it?
26: Oh, absolutely. I mean, if you went out and bought the CreaPure creatine, that's the purest, finest creatine from Europe. 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You're not spending $45, $50 because today it's free. Your job is to be one of the first 1,000 callers and take it seriously. This stuff flies out the door on the big radio stations. Be one of the first 1,000 callers. You get your B12 energy melts and you're ever strong. You just pay $6.95 for shipping. We want to get it right out to you. We want you to try this out. We want you to be the judge for yourself. Don't take my word for it. Try it. Look in the mirror. Go to the gym. Lift some weights. Play. Do whatever you do. See if you don't feel better.
0: All right, let's talk about how you take this. You have these easy-to-swallow tablets, which are super easy to swallow. It also comes in a very refreshing cherry berry powder. So how do you like to take it? And can people just choose the tablets or the powder when they call in for the free bottle today?
26: Yeah, you can choose tablets or powder. I personally use both, you know, on my workout days or days I'm making a protein shake. On days I'm juicing, let's face it, juicing is becoming very big these days. So if you're doing something like that, the cherry berry powder is fantastic. You just take a scoop, dump it right into your juice, dump it into your protein shake, and that's a great way to take it. But if you don't do that stuff, I mean, the tablets are super convenient. They're small. They're coated. They're easy to swallow. It's wonderful stuff.
0: Now, I know you're chomping at the bit to tell us a little more about the study that Purity did on the Ever Strong powder. They tested golfers, and right, Purity found out that not only were these golfers getting stronger and more explosive, but they were driving the golf ball, get this, 14 yards further. That's amazing.
26: I have such a big smile on my face right now. I'm remembering when the researchers came back and gave us this information. I mean, we were bouncing off the walls. This is so exciting. The researchers called this a seminal study in sports nutrition, and this is on our EverStrong formula, the product we're talking about right now, the EverStrong powder. So double-blind, placebo-controlled study, 30 golfers took the EverStrong powder for 1 month. No exercise, nothing different. Just took our EverStrong powder for 1 month. In 1 month, they were banging the golf ball 14 yards further. Not only that, 6% more power on the bench press, more explosive. They could lift the weight faster.
0: Guys spend hundreds of dollars on new clubs to drive the ball further.
26: So, Trevor, you can spend $500 on a driver and pick up 5 yards, right? This is 14 yards. People shouldn't just ho-hum about this or yawn about this. This is amazing because, let's face it, this was a golf study, but more explosiveness, more speed, more power. This should help all sports. So if you're a tennis player, if you're a jogger, if you're any kind of an athlete, this has ramifications across the board. But again, these golfers, 1 month on this EverStrong powder we're talking about today, banging the golf ball 14 yards further. Can you imagine? You get your bottle of EverStrong, you don't tell your buddies, take it for a month, and you go out and you're banging the ball 14 yards past them. They don't know what hit them.
0: Wow. All right, we just got a few minutes left here. I want you to recap this amazing story today about creatine, what you like to call the molecule of strength. Who needs it? And what about this double free bottle offer today with the EverStrong plus the B12 energy melts?
26: You know what? My one concern with this show is that literally it sounds too good to be true, right?
0: Right.
26: Like when I tell folks about EverStrong,
0: right,
26: I'm afraid they're going to think I'm making this up. It's not possible, right? You know, I know how you feel because 6, 7, 8 years ago when I started to read about creatine, I almost couldn't believe it. I said to myself, if it's really this good with an excellent safety profile, how come everybody's not using it? But I started to use it and I noticed some incredible benefits. It's just phenomenal. And it's as simple as this. You're going to get on the EverStrong, you're going to try it, you're going to get stronger, you're going to get more powerful. You can look in the mirror and see the difference. There's hundreds and hundreds of human studies backing this up. These aren't studies with a hamster in a lab somewhere. We're talking human studies. I call this stuff muscle fertilizer. It's that great. And of course, we didn't just add the CreaPure creatine. We've discussed that. We added the Fruit XB. Remember that? Joint health. We added the coffee berry extract, that phenomenal antioxidant that's more potent than blueberries and strawberries for powerful antioxidant protection. I added the vitamin D because it's so important across the board, great for bone health, but also for seniors, vitamin D so important for muscles, especially as we get older, for strength and coordination. So this is a very comprehensive formula. Again, this would easily cost you 80, 90, 100 bucks to replicate on your own. But today it's free. And not only that, let's not forget about the B12 energy melts, because we're talking about energy here today. And when you think energy, you think B12. B12 is critical for making red blood cells to carry oxygen to the tissues. The biotin in there is great for the hair, skin, and nails. So just make sure you're one of the first 1,000 callers. 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It never happens. People love this formula. 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
0: Fascinating information as always. 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
1: The resistance of the Iranian people will only increase in the face of sanctions, increased pressure, increased bullying.
2: While others have promised strength, I have used it to make America the most powerful country in the world.
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4: Welcome into the Weekend Dive. I'm Rory O'Neill. The United Nations not sounding so united this week with the gathering of the General Assembly. Ukraine's President Vladimir Zelensky repeated pleas for nations of the world to continue their pressure campaign on Russia's economy to try to convince Vladimir Putin to call off his illegal invasion.
5: Does anyone still think that he's reasonable and moderate? His comrade, the leader of North Korea, sent his troops to Russia to support the weak points of the Russian army. The North Koreans also suffered losses, heavy losses. You probably saw the broadcast from Pyongyang when they honored those who were killed. And this is madness too. Why should Koreans give their lives in a war against Ukraine? Kim Jong-un uses them like currency, and he gets something in return. And North Korea's neighbors and countries across Asia have probably already noticed its improved ballistic missiles and Pyongyang's much greater drone capabilities. So a war that was not prevented in time, was not stopped in time, and for which Russia was not punished in time, keeps spreading and spreads evil with it.
4: President Trump spoke about Ukraine renaming AI to SI, super intelligence, and blasted the bloat and left-leaning policies at the UN. But his most pointed comments came about the war with Iran.
2: There is no better example of a danger that was allowed to gather strength at the world's peril than the number one sponsor of terror, the Islamic Republic of Iran. For 51 years, the fanatical Iranian regime has ruled by bloodshed and mass murder, spreading death and carnage and chaos across the entire Middle East and beyond. They were the bully of the Middle East, but they are the bully no more. From the first day I entered the political arena, I've been unwavering. I will never allow Iran to have a nuclear weapon. Upon taking office last year, I immediately opened negotiations with Iran and offered them full economic cooperation in exchange for ending their nuclear program and support for terror, but they refused. They absolutely refused. That was a big mistake. Then in Operation Midnight Hammer, the U.S. military obliterated their nuclear program beneath mountains of rubble. And again, I urged Iran to make a deal, and again, they refused. The regime continued building a vast missile and drone stockpile that threatened the security of every American service member in the region and everyone else in the region. They also made a missile that was capable of hitting Europe, and they were very proud of it. I hope the Europeans realize that. Iran's goal was to complete their mad dash to a nuclear bomb from behind this conventional ballistic missile shield. If they had succeeded, that wicked regime would have been free to spread terror and death forever, knowing that any attempt to stop them would face an arsenal of nuclear annihilation. But I have a big decision to make. Will a deal be made with Iran that lets them rebuild and create a far greater country than it ever was before, maybe one of the greatest in the Middle East or even the world? Or do I annihilate the Islamic Republic and do it quickly, never giving them a chance to kill and destroy people and countries again? Do I drive them into hell with no chance of survival and no hope of future greatness or generations? But I believe we'll make a deal right after the election, because it doesn't make sense for them not to. They're waiting to see how I do in the midterm election. What they don't realize is that I'm not running. I did that already and won in a landslide. We won in a giant landslide. And I'll be here for 2.5 years. The Republican Party is running, and I'll be helping them. But I am not running. I gave absolutely no credence and will not give credence to the election when it comes to Iran. It doesn't even enter my mind. The only thing that does is that Iran will never have a nuclear weapon.
4: A day later, Iran's president, Masoud Pezeshkian, told the same General Assembly through an interpreter that Iran is not a sponsor of terrorism, rather the victim of it.
1: I come from an Iran in which our esteemed supreme leader was assassinated without any legal framework or reason. I come from an Iran where, in truth, they bombed a school. You see these children? These children perished under bombs with weapons used by the United States and Israel. They were innocent.
4: On Thursday, Israeli Prime Minister Benjamin Netanyahu responded to some of the allegations from the Iranian leader.
6: Do you know any other country the size of New Jersey capable of fighting a seven-front war? And for 3 years, seven fronts, Hamas, Hezbollah, the Houthis, Iran, militias in Iraq, militias in Syria, Palestinian terrorists in Judea Samaria, they all ganged up on us to wipe us off the face of the earth. They failed. Because instead of collapsing, we delivered crippling blows to all of them. With our great American friends, we crushed Iran's army, navy, air force, and nuclear facilities.
4: As Prime Minister Netanyahu was speaking in New York, President Trump was welcoming China's president to the White House.
2: We have spent time together all over the world, from Germany to Argentina, Japan to South Korea, and Beijing to Palm Beach, Florida. But remarkably, this is our first time meeting together here at the White House.
4: The Trumps were hosted by President Xi in Beijing in May.
2: From the time of my first election in 2016, President Xi and I have forged a friendship, a truly great friendship, actually, built on mutual respect and the vital interests of our people.
4: Through an interpreter, President Xi expressed his gratitude.
7: Sincere greetings to the American people and warm congratulations on the 250th anniversary of the U.S. independence.
4: Adding,
7: both China and the United States are great countries. And both the Chinese and American peoples are great peoples.
4: A state dinner was held at the White House Thursday night involving many of America's tech leaders. President Trump meets the Venezuelan leader he helped put into power. As the Weekend Dive continues, I'm Rory O'Neill.

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1: How do we make sure that this kind of surveillance is consonant with the Constitution?
2: The cost of living is way too high. 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
3: Welcome back to the Weekend Dive. I'm Rory O'Neill. A fascinating meeting on the sidelines of the UN General Assembly this week when President Trump met with Venezuela's acting president, Delcy Rodriguez. Let's bring in Mark Caputo, the Trump White House reporter over at Axios. And Mark, Delcy Rodriguez only got the job as acting president once the Trump administration ordered the military to go to Venezuela and snatch Nicolas Maduro from his bedroom in the middle of the night to bring him back to the U.S. to face justice. So Trump and Rodriguez have a strange relationship.
4: Well, for a quarter century, a little more, the United States and Venezuela were pretty much enemies. First starting under Hugo Chavez, then under his designated successor or his de facto designated successor, Nicolas Maduro. And through that system rose Delcy Rodriguez. She was known as being very smart, very canny, but a committed leftist and socialist in the model of Chavez. Nevertheless, and unexpectedly so, after the removal of Maduro, the coup, if we want to call it, or whatever, the snatching on January 3rd by the United States, her facile nature and pragmatism in working with the Trump White House has been remarkable. I stopped using acting president because she's the president now for all intents and purposes. And when she addressed the United Nations General Assembly, that was sort of the, for me, the final sort of way to say, okay, she's actually the president. What's unique about the relationship now is that Rodriguez, from what we can tell, it believes that the best way to have her country move forward is to communicate, deal with, and facilitate the United States efforts as much as possible as the U.S. seeks business deals in Venezuela, mainly oil, gold mining, and other resources. The problem with that is a number of people in the Venezuelan exile community, the diaspora, who hated the dictatorship under Nicolas Maduro, who did steal his elections, the last one in 2024, they say, look, Delcy was the right hand of the dictator, and now she's a de facto dictator just supported by the United States. What avails? Now, the U.S., Marco Rubio at the U.N. General Assembly in a press conference denied that. He said they've released political prisoners. You now have a free press. But they say it's going to take time to get Venezuela back on its feet before elections are held.
3: And while addressing the U.N. this week, President Trump talked about that deal that was struck with Venezuela in order to get a lot of their oil.
5: When you add the United States and Venezuela together, we have more than 60% of the oil in the world. So it's perhaps the biggest deal. It was a war, but it's perhaps the biggest deal ever made. To the victor belong the spoils. You've all heard that.
3: But was this really a deal? I mean, Rodriguez is in place because of the Trump administration. It sounds more like the U.S. almost took over Venezuela, colonized it.
4: Well, we sort of did. I mean, not really an invasion, but we removed its leader and essentially took it over by using the former leader's right-hand woman as, in many respects, a puppet leader. Now, the problem that Trump has, well, maybe it's not a problem anymore, but the fact is like what he's saying is not only not true, but not helpful. That is, technically, no, the United States doesn't really control all of these things, and we're not taking the oil. The U.S., from what we understand from the Treasury Department and the State Department, is actually managing the finances and funds for Venezuela's oil sales and is plowing that money back into their government so that they're able to keep it running and not have any of the money stolen. And then when Trump comes around and says that, he sounds like, you know, Genghis Khan or something. That's the sort of thing that, while the staff will not admit it in the White House, makes them really kind of roll their eyes and slap their heads with the palms of their hands and rub it and say, oh, my God, I wish he wouldn't say this. They don't say they say that, but we know that they're thinking that.
3: We're speaking with Mark Caputo, the Trump White House reporter over at Axios. And Mark, you had some reporting in Axios this week that President Trump made it clear to Delcy Rodriguez that he wants to see free and fair elections in Venezuela sooner rather than later.
4: The phrase that I was told he said to her directly was, quote, you have to have elections at the end of the day. But the real question is, okay, well, what day is that? what day is it? What month is it? And what year is it? That's unclear. And according to the U.S. officials that we talked to for this story and just sort of more broadly at Axios, was that in the U.S.'s view, the first thing that Venezuela has to do is sort of have a much more financially stable footing. It has $300 billion in sovereign debt, and that's higher than its gross domestic product, and that's problematic. So the U.S. says this needs to be restructured because, you know, why hold elections and have basically a failed government? There is a certain paternalism or colonialism, if you will, in the U.S. point of view. I'm not saying it's wrong, that Venezuela sort of lacks the capacity to be able to get itself out of this mess that it got itself into. In addition to that, there are electoral reforms that need to happen in the U.S.'s view. And this is being done at the local level, at the Venezuelan level in the country by this sort of bipartisan or multi-party council, where they want to reform the Supreme Court and have it more representative of the country and of a more sort of just legal system. And there's the National Electoral Commission that needs to be reformed. They were the ones that were complicit in stealing the election for Maduro as well. So after the debt restructuring, after the reforms of the Electoral Commission, after the reforms of the Supreme Court, then we're looking at a time where the U.S. would feel more comfortable about elections. Now, the U.S. is saying we want that to be decided at the local level. So presumably that'll be done. I would imagine there's going to be some smoke signals, at least, or some suggestions. The insiders I talk to who speculate, let me make it clear that this is speculation, think that the likeliest time for elections in Venezuela will probably be in like summer or the fall of 2028. Not next year, but a lot of people are advocating for elections sooner than later. And the U.S. is not supportive of that. And right now, the government of Delcy Rodriguez isn't. Incidentally, when Trump had told her, we are told, had told Delcy that you need to have elections at the end of the day, she allegedly agreed with him. So there is some sort of, you know, accord. But again, the specifics, the details, the devil's in the details, we don't have those yet.
3: Yeah, but at the same time, they're keeping out the opposition leader, right? Maria Corina Machado, she tried to get back into the country, and they're still keeping her out. So the heavy hand is still there.
4: Notably, in the view of the U.S., so the officially the U.S. posture is, look, any Venezuelan who wants to go back to Venezuela, that is their right to do. But clearly the U.S., from the previous reporting we've had in Axios, is not really keen on Maria Corina Machado returning. After these devastating earthquakes that rocked the country in the summer, Machado tried to return, and there was a certain controversy within the State Department where some appeared to be supportive of Machado returning and others weren't. And ultimately, her ability to return to Venezuela was scrapped once a message was sent to the Dutch, who controlled the island of Curaçao, where Maria Corina Machado was actually flying. Her plane was turned around in midair. She was going to use that as a jumping off point. Here, Machado wanted to return to Venezuela at the very moment that Delcy Rodriguez was leaving, from what we're able to understand. And in the U.S. view, that's not very helpful, that she was purposely timing it to kind of come there and cause a sort of scene. And again, they don't want a scene being created. Now, democracy is messy. And this puts the U.S. in a very awkward position, and especially Marco Rubio. You know, the Secretary of State is from Miami. There's a very sizable Venezuelan exile community here, and for decades of his political identity, and he has denounced both the dictatorships in Cuba and the dictatorships in Venezuela. And now the U.S., in the view of many Venezuelan exiles and diaspora leaders, is supporting a de facto dictatorship in Venezuela now, and they're not calling for elections soon enough. So it's a sticky wicket, to use a croquet.
3: He's the Trump White House reporter for Axios, Mark Caputo, with reporting this week on the meeting with President Trump and the acting president of Venezuela. Hey, Mark, thanks for your time.
4: Appreciate you, man. Talk to you soon.
3: Coming up, September is National Preparedness Month. Is your household ready for

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4: Do not give China greater access to the advanced chips and chip making equipment.
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7: Welcome back to the Weekend Dive. I'm Rory O'Neill. The midterm elections are just a few weeks away, and a new book looks at the elections that are still reverberating throughout history. CNN anchor and chief political correspondent Dana Bash is again working with author David Fisher. Their new collaboration, The Elections That Changed the World, is available now. Now, Dana, you've got 15 elections listed in here. What's the thread through this book?
8: The whole concept of this is that we all live through very consequential elections because they impact our lives. But there are some elections throughout world history, and that's what we tackle here, that have impacts far beyond when we're around. And they have a pivotal impact on generations to come and also people beyond that particular election. And that's what this is. And especially as we get ready to vote, not just in the United States, but also in key elections around the world, it's a kind of a template and a reminder of how sacred democracy is and the right to vote is, and how you have to use it with care because it can have great consequences and it could also have not so great consequences. And we have examples of both.
7: And David, you and Dana lay out the book chronologically, going way back to BC times. But look, this is radio. We're all about countdowns. So do you have a best of? How would you rank some of these as being the most consequential around the world?
9: Well, we tried to surprise people. We tried to pick elections that would not immediately pop into people's heads. For example, how was a pope elected? How was Pope John, who clearly changed the entire Catholic world, the whole world, really? How was he elected? How was Ronald Reagan, who revived the dormant, dying conservative movement? We pick surprise elections instead of Winston Churchill, who everybody would say great figure. It was Clement Attlee, who really did change England and the world. So we pick people and elections that would both show how elections have matured and developed, different types of democratic elections, from 35 people in a room picking Martin Luther King, not knowing he would eventually become the leader of the civil rights movement. We picked a whole diversity, and it's always a treat when people are reading something and they think, I didn't know that. And we think over and over and over, that's what's going to happen.
7: Now, Dana, you know, this book has 15 historic elections in it. Did you struggle from 13 to try to find 15, or was it the opposite, getting it from 30 down?
8: I think it was the opposite because there are so many. And, you know, David likes to say, and in fact, it says this at the beginning of the book, that this is subjective by definition. So we encourage people to say, well, I would have added this or I would have added that. Somebody who I was talking to the other day said, well, what about Brexit, for example? Oh. I mean, Brexit was the canary in the coal mine for the populist movement that turned over pretty much every democracy around the globe. And so, you know, that was a good one. We decided to end in 1994 with Nelson Mandela, mostly because, you know, we're still kind of living in the rest and the history has yet to be written.
7: And David, you and Dana have written together in the past, and especially when you referenced it earlier, it's not always about who wins these elections, right? And the Winston Churchill one comes to mind.
9: Well, it's also not just about the good guys. Mm-hmm. You know, it's Adolf Hitler, how he won an election. It's how Mao eventually came to power because Sun Yat-sen won a democratic election in China. So these are not, and we even have sham elections where the outcome was, where everybody knew what the outcome was going to be, was preordained. But it's a way of showing the important, people hold elections to give the impression that they are a democratic society.
0: And Dana, they can have all kinds of implications. You also go into the 1967 and 69 elections of Indira Gandhi and Golda Meir. I mean, that really upended a lot of thinking.
10: Yeah, I mean, that's definitely one of my favorite chapters because they weren't directly elected because they were they're members of parliamentary systems, but they both were quite literally pioneers in their own relatively new democracies. India had been part of the British Empire, and her father was one of the, her family, they were one of the first to really push for the democratic system. And then Golda Meir helped to create the State of Israel by going back to the United States where she grew up and raising money and going around the world. So it got to the point where in each situation, there was an opening, either because somebody died or because somebody left. And the men in their party said, oh, let's pick Indira Gandhi and Golda Meir because they're malleable. We can, they're women. So we can push them around and tell them what to do. And it became pretty clear that you can push neither Indira Gandhi nor Golda Meir around at all. And they became incredibly you know, successful, but powerful. I mean, they certainly had a lot of missteps in a big way, deadly missteps.
0: Right.
10: But if you can see it, you can be it situation.
0: And David, being a native New Englander, I like the story about the Mayflower Compact. You were having scratch my head thinking back to elementary school days about the Mayflower Compact.
9: In addition to having these elections, we tried to tell a story of how we got to today. And, you know, just imagine these 34 guys, 35 guys, they had to determine how they would be governed because they had been blown off course. And they laid the foundation for democracy in America in that, on that rickety little ship. And they drew up this agreement that said we're going to be governed by people we choose. You think about that. You think about normal people who have now risked their lives crossing the ocean on this and founding a democracy. I mean, I love that story because it is so tied in with myth and legend and facts. So the fun part of this whole book was doing the research, and Dana, I'll tell you, reading the newspaper stories, for 150 years ago, you can find newspapers now and read about Lincoln's election and quote from that.
0: Dana Bash is a CNN anchor and chief political correspondent. David Fisher, together, the authors of The Elections That Changed the World. It's available now. Thanks to you both.
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0: A reminder to take advantage of National Preparedness Month. When the Weekend Dive continues, I'm Rory O'Neill.

0: the latest news and events. The Weekend Dive.
1: Trump's desperate, repressive media ban is flagrantly unconstitutional.
2: It's possible that the pilot flying your plane could have a deranged fetish of dressing up like an animal.
3: Welcome back to the Weekend Dive. I'm Rory O'Neill. The FAA is rolling out a new artificial intelligence tool to help air traffic controllers. The goal? To reduce congestion in the skies. News Nation's Kristen Eskow reports.
4: The transportation secretary says this new AI tool provides data on flight paths while taking into consideration factors like weather and demand to provide scheduling suggestions to air traffic controllers. Federal officials insist that this new technology is not replacing humans.
5: So once we got him out, now we're getting more airplanes out. We're getting more airplanes in.
4: Introducing a new AI tool Monday, FAA Administrator Brian Bedford showed how it could help reduce ground delays at the nation's airports. He says the technology, known as SMART, aims to reduce traffic issues and improve safety.
5: It's all just about getting better data clarity and enabling traffic coordinators to make better decisions.
4: The new technology comes amid a $12.5 billion initiative to modernize the nation's air traffic control system.
6: As I look to next summer, and as we roll this out further, I think you're going to see a gradual improvement of the airspace as you fly.
4: Transportation Secretary Sean Duffy says the technology is meant to help air traffic controllers, not replace them.
6: We are not outsourcing aviation to AI. Humans control the airspace. Humans make decisions.
4: CEOs of the major U.S. airlines support the move. One former pilot says he wants to see a measured approach to its rollout.
7: I see this as a positive, but what I would say is this is a slippery slope.
4: The National Air Traffic Controllers Association says it was not involved in the implementation of SMART technology, but told us in a statement, quote, NATCA believes any new technology should complement and not replace the experience, training, and professional judgment of air traffic controllers. Secretary Duffy says this new technology is being implemented this week at the three major airports serving the Washington, D.C. area before it's rolled out to more sites across the country. Kristen Eskow, News Nation, Washington.
3: It's been a quiet hurricane season in the Atlantic, but just one storm can change all that. Mike Watkins is VP of Operations at Team Rubicon, a disaster response organization of volunteers who are there right when you need them. Now, Mike, before we talk about Preparedness Month, explain Team Rubicon.
8: Team Rubicon is a veteran-led humanitarian organization that helps communities prepare, respond, and recover to disasters or crisis. We have about 200,000 volunteers across the country where we really look to engage and train those volunteers with about 2,000 events in between disasters over the course of the year. So there's always something going on so that when those disasters arise, we can send them into those local communities that need the most help and provide that to homeowners for free so that we can help them recover at a faster rate. That's who Team Rubicon is ultimately.
3: And since this is National Preparedness Month, I'm wondering, as a member of Team Rubicon, as you've been deployed to disasters, what are those regrets that you hear from people? I wish I had done this or that.
8: Yeah, no, there's a couple of blind spots that are repeated in almost every community that we go to. I would say not having a plan or thinking that it's not going to happen to you. Storms shift, events happen. I would say that where hundreds of people get affected critically in a disaster, tens of thousands might face that challenge of losing power. And it could be for a couple of days or it could be for upwards of 2 weeks. So having a plan, if that is a situation that is likely to happen, it could happen. Not keeping track of your documents, like any important documents, whether it's birth certificates, ID cards, insurance information. There is a real quick and easy thing that pretty much everybody could do today is by taking their phone and walking through their property and digitally recording like all their personal belongings. If you were to have a disaster that was critical at your home, this would be a very quick proof for your insurance company of everything that you had. And it only takes a few minutes. You can upload it to the cloud or at least keep it on your phone so that it just makes it that much more easier for you. But again, one of those misses that people have. And then I would say the last big one that comes to mind is around the lines of your shutoff valves for your home. knowing where your electric, your water, and your gas shutoff valves are, if you have those, and not only in your house, but also out to the road, and how they operate and how to turn those off. I would say that fire and water are the biggest risk to destroy your home, where if you can turn off the water valve relatively quickly, it might only cost you a few hundred to a few thousands of dollars, but if it stays on for hours at a time because you didn't know how to turn it off, it could cost tens of thousands of dollars. Those are just a few things that you can prepare against well ahead of time.
3: And people have to recognize the weak spots in their own families. Who needs medication? Who needs electricity, et cetera?
8: Yeah, absolutely. So part of having that plan is to write through all the things that you'd have to have and then also all the things that you would like to have to make yourself a little bit more comfortable during that scenario, especially if you're going to be without power for X amount of days. And I would prepare really, if you had the opportunity, for upwards of 2 weeks, because that's usually on the more extreme side. Our power companies do a good job of getting out there and surging to try to get everyone back up to power as fast as possible. But there are situations where it could be extended without power. So being ready to camp at home is a pretty good thing to prepare against.
3: And when you've got the plan, just chip away at it.
8: I spent 20 years in the Marine Corps. So one of the first lessons I learned was a survival kit. So I think of this as like a home survival kit. You're going to want to have some water for you and your family. That could start with a case of water or a couple of 5-gallon water jugs that you change out every month or two. A little bit of food with some stores that can last as a canned food. I like to use like a case of ramen noodles as kind of my emergency, so to speak. Then protecting your documents, and then looking at more along the lines of what you'd like to have. One, you're going to want lights, those type of things, batteries, candles, a lighter in case you need to use your grill to cook, and make sure that you're taking that grill, or if you happen to be so lucky as to have a home generator, make sure that's well outside so where the fumes can't get in your house. Same with a grill. Make sure that you're operating those outside of the home. So that you keep everyone safe while you're waiting for the power to come back on. But I would say making that list and then just checking off an item or two a day or a week, and very quickly for a low cost, you can generate your own kind of emergency kit for your house. And then also having like a first aid kit in case somebody gets hurt while you're waiting to get help. The biggest thing, though, I would think is communications. Do you have a landline? Do you have a cell phone? Do you have a way to charge your cell phone? If you have a vehicle, that is a good alternate way. But having a power bank is another good way to make sure that you can either call for help or to let people know that you're safe and you're good to go.
3: And let's put a plug in for the radio, too, by the way, just to get that out there.
8: And the radio. Yeah, no, absolutely. Like, I have a radio at my house with batteries so that I can listen to advisories and notices and keep track of stuff. And then also for the entertainment side while you're sitting waiting for everything else to come back on.
3: Mike Watkins is the Vice President of Operations for Team Rubicon, with a reminder during this month of national preparedness. Hey, Mike, thanks so much for your time.
8: Rory, thanks for having us. Really appreciate it.
3: The press pool is back at the White House. We'll dip our toe in the water next time on The Weekend Dive. I'm Rory O'Neill.
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13: A nor'easter is lashing the East Coast with heavy rain, strong winds, and flooding. We get details from Lisa Taylor.
14: Hundreds of flights have been canceled as flooded roads make driving treacherous and winds in the region gust over 50 miles an hour. More from meteorologist Bill Cairns.
15: Areas like Long Island, 50 to 60 mile per hour gust. The Jersey Shore, same for you, up to 55. Areas in southern Mass could get up to 60. And because of these higher winds and the heavy rain, the power outage map is getting worse.
14: Surf City, New Jersey is reporting over 2 feet of water in low-lying areas near the shoreline.
13: And PowerOutage.com says over 100,000 customers from Pennsylvania to Rhode Island have lost service already today due to the storm. President Trump is in Tennessee watching a college football game between the Volunteers and the Texas Longhorns. Before departing for Knoxville, Trump spoke to reporters outside the White House. He touched on a variety of topics, including the Iran war. Trump says he is rejecting Iran's offer to make a deal to reopen the Strait of Hormuz to commercial shipping. He said he would like to make a deal, but called Iran's terms unacceptable. CNN was not on hand to offer pool coverage of the event after the White House said the news outlet would not travel with the president this weekend. Pope Leo XIV celebrated an open-air mass for hundreds of thousands today in Paris.
16: Seeing you gathered here, my brothers and sisters, heirs to France's long and beautiful history of faith, I say to you, drink from the source that is the pierced heart of Jesus.
13: The 71-year-old Pope led believers in a mass at Place de la Concorde, where a giant white canopy had been erected to serve as a makeshift altar. The Vatican said some 700,000 people were in attendance. The city center was sealed off for the service with helicopters circling overhead and snipers positioned on rooftops. Pope Leo XIV is on a 4-day trip to France. It's the first papal visit to France in almost 2 decades. I'm Lisa Carton.
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20: Oxidation properties. It actually burns fat. I'm not suggesting that you're going to lose 20 pounds in a week, but I am saying that this is going to help your body to metabolize fat more efficiently. Over time, taking a green tea extract can help you to have a better fat to lean muscle ratio. So from a weight control standpoint, this is very good news. Additionally, green tea helps to stabilize blood glucose or blood sugar. And unstable blood sugar is one of the contributing factors to increased weight. So by stabilizing blood sugar, you have an effect on weight control and weight management. So it's really quite remarkable stuff. You need enough of it. We've got enough of it in green tea CR. It has to be the right extract. We've got the right extract. But the science is there for healthy weight management.
21: All right. Now, Chris, you say that with Purity's formula, it provides you with about 3 cups worth of green tea in each 2 capsule serving. So you get all of the green tea's concentrated benefits for energy, for heart health, for alertness in just 2 caps. Plus, you get the curcumin and the resveratrol, too. So it's easy. You call it your daily shortcut to better health. Explain this idea of a healthy shortcut and explain some of the top benefits as well.
20: Well, I mean, you could, for example, drink 3 cups of good concentrated green tea each day, eat at least 1 really rich curry made with a lot of turmeric root, and drink a couple of glasses of red wine. You could do that every day. Most people will not do that every day, but they still might want the benefits of three of the biggest superstar protective health enhancing nutrients on the entire planet. So when I call this a daily shortcut, I'm simply saying that you can get in a capsule, in a good capsule, what you'd otherwise have to get by drinking a few cups of tea, eating at least one large, you know, turmeric laden curry every day, and drinking a couple of glasses of concentrated red wine.
21: Again, we're talking with Chris Killam, the medicine hunter. Now, in this new green tea CR formula from Purity, it's really about the research. Share with us some of your favorite studies and the headlines on the curcumin that we didn't get to yet. I know this is one of your favorite ingredients for joint comfort and even for brain health.
20: Well, I especially like the liver protective, heart protective, and joint modifying properties of this stuff. The liver is our greatest detoxifying organ. And we know that we're constantly bombarded by toxins in the environment. In fact, blood studies show that newborn babies contain 200 industrial pollutants in their blood at the time of birth. So we need a functioning, super healthy, very strong liver. We might not think about our livers that much, but we need that. Mm-hmm. And we know that curcumin protects the liver. It keeps it strong. From a cardiac standpoint, it's highly beneficial for the heart. It's very good for maintaining healthy cholesterol and healthy platelet levels. And from a joint standpoint, we have innumerable studies showing overall improvement in joint health and relief and stable inflammatory activity, better joint mobility as a result of taking curcumin. I like the brain protective studies as well. You know, curcumin delivers all this. So I regard it as one of the single most important things that you can put in your body. And I'm very well aware that most people are not going to eat enough raw turmeric root to get the benefits that they should and that they can get from a concentrated curcumin extract.
21: 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Call now. All right, back to the show. Chris, I don't want to get too technical here, but these antioxidants in green tea are classified as polyphenols, and they really are super powerful and well-respected by scientists. But in this green tea CR formula, there's more. It's got the green tea, it's got the curcumin, the resveratrol that we talked about, plus grape seed extract, bioflavonoids, vitamin C. Can you talk to me about this array of really super antioxidants and polyphenols that you've put in the formula?
20: Well, yeah, I won't say that we kind of went overkill, but I will say that we really, really developed an efficient, comprehensive program here. Grape seed extract contain a group of highly specialized antioxidant compounds that not only do much of what I've already described, but also enhance the physical integrity of tissue in the blood vessels and the skin. So we put those in there for extra boost in antioxidant activity, but also for a specific type of activity that isn't as much addressed by the green tea, the curcumin, and the resveratrol. The bioflavonoids enhance the overall activity of vitamin C, and vitamin C itself is one of the most important nutrients that we can possibly take in. So I would say that we were very, very thorough. You know, when we went through what could be in this product, we said, you know, what would happen if we put in grapeseed extract, bioflavonoids, and vitamin C, we realize that we would have an utterly superior formula. And just to reiterate, I want people to experience dynamic health. I want people to feel great. This formula, the Green Tea CR, will make you feel great. And that's the purpose of it.
21: All right, Chris, I love this Green Tea CR combination formula. And remember, the CR stands for curcumin and resveratrol. I love that with this complimentary bottle today, our listeners can get started for free. That's great value. What would people expect to pay if they bought all of these separately in the store?
20: Well, I think if they bought high-quality products that contain these ingredients, they'd be into it for about $75 or so, possibly even $80.
21: Yeah.
20: So they'd wind up spending appreciably more than they're going to spend on the Green Tea CR formula. And they still wouldn't get the grapeseed extract. They still wouldn't get the pine bark extract, the bioflavonoids, or the vitamin C.
21: Chris, what kind of results can people expect to see? What can they expect to feel once they start taking this formula?
20: I think that people will feel greater joint mobility and comfort. I think they'll feel more energy. Because these ingredients also help to stabilize and maintain natural healthy blood sugar control, I think they'll have more sustained energy throughout the day. And I would just suspect that people will have an experience of greater vitality. When you have a more highly functional immune system, you just feel more energy and better overall. It's kind of, you know, like those days when you get up and go, wow, I feel great. This is a wow, I feel great formula.
21: Now, Chris, the Green Tea CR, let me get this straight. It provides about 3 cups worth of green tea in each 2-capsule serving. Plus, you get the antioxidant equivalent of several servings of fruits and vegetables. Plus, you get the resveratrol and the joint comfort and brain function benefits of the curcumin. I mean, wow, all in one formula. In the last 2 minutes, talk to me about this shortcut to better health and why you want everyone listening to this program to call now for that complimentary bottle of Green Tea CR.
20: Okay. Fortunately, there's an immense body of science that has been growing steadily for the past 20 years, and it's really rich science now. We know that of the various plant-derived substances that exist, green tea extract, curcumin extract, and resveratrol extract are at the absolute top of the list of protective, vitality-enhancing, overall health-promoting compounds. There just isn't anything like these. They're in the Green Tea CR standing for curcumin and resveratrol, product in meaningful amounts. 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You're going to feel more vitality. You're just plain going to feel better, kind of more fluid and in that flow of good health.
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22: 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I'm going to give that number out again a little bit later on in the show, but we've got a lot of ground to cover. We are talking with Sherry Torkos, pharmacist and longtime advisor to Purity Products. And Sherry, as we move along here in this important discussion about our new and innovative way to help people deal with that occasional bladder weakness with urine leaking and with an overactive urge to urinate, why don't I hand it back to you? And maybe, you know, for people just tuning in, could you give us a quick recap here?
23: Yeah, sure. So we know from the statistics that about 33 million Americans deal with bladder leakage. And I can tell you as a pharmacist, and I've been practicing over 30 years, I've talked to so many men and women who are trying to manage this issue. So if you're listening or you have a family member that you think of that is dealing with this issue, know that they're not alone. There is help available. Occasional bladder leakage, I know that this is a distressing and embarrassing issue. It affects your quality of life. And sometimes people feel isolated. They're afraid to leave their home because they don't want to be away from the bathroom or have an embarrassing accident. So, yeah. You know, I completely empathize. It's a tough issue. But the good news here is that Purity Products, with this product, this My Bladder, it can offer dramatic benefits to help strengthen the bladder, cut down the urgency to urinate, and help people reclaim their lives. There are 14 clinical studies backing the benefits of this product. with impressive results. We're talking about a 60% reduction in urinary urgency. That's the need to rush to the bathroom. Then there's the fact that 75% of people using My Bladder were able to reduce the number of underwear pads and undergarments they use, some people down to just one per day.
22: Yeah, it's just a lot of people are going to be, you know, skeptical about this, and I totally understand it. So many people trying to manage this issue. This is a great solution, a plant-based option that has been shown to deliver really meaningful results. It's going to help people save a lot of time, a lot of money, and a lot of hassles. And again, what I love is 50% reduction in nighttime waking to use the bathroom. So less nighttime waking, better quality of sleep. Now, this isn't a sleep aid, but wow.
23: Yeah, exactly. Yeah, definitely. My Bladder is not going to knock people out. This is not a sleep aid. But the reality is that people actually should be able to get more sleep, better quality sleep, because they're not being interrupted by their bladder to go to the bathroom. I mean, I know how hard it is myself. If I wake up to go to the bathroom in the night, it's sometimes hard to get back to sleep. And if you're waking up 2, 3, 4 times a night, that can really do a number on your sleep.
22: Yeah, even if you could reduce it by just a little bit, it could be a dramatic improvement overall.
23: We are getting incredible feedback from real customers. These are real people that are taking the product, they're taking My Bladder, and they're getting incredible results. In fact, I was talking with a friend recently about his mother's bladder issues, and he gave me the okay to share this story here with you today. Mm-hmm. So his mother's name is Helen, and Helen had been dealing with bladder leakage issues for a long time. So her bladder was really getting in the way of her life. She wasn't going out playing bingo and doing the things that she loved because she was afraid of having an accident.
22: Right.
23: She was, you know, afraid of wetting herself. So she was, you know, really struggling with this situation.
22: Well, let's hear about the happy ending part of the story with
23: yes,
22: My Bladder.
23: Yes, we can't leave it there. We're not going to leave it there. So there is a happy ending because her son bought her a bottle of My Bladder. And after just 2 weeks using My Bladder, Helen found that she was sleeping for 4 hours at a time before having to get up to use the bathroom. So that was a dramatic improvement. Now, again, this isn't going to make people drowsy or it doesn't put you to sleep. It just makes your bladder stronger and improves the communication so that she didn't have that sudden urgency and the need to urinate that was waking her up at night. So the other big plus is that it significantly cut down on the number of pads and the undergarments that she was using.
22: No, this is great. Less urgency, less leakage, less nighttime waking, which is so huge. And as an extra perk, you're saving a lot of money too.
23: Yeah, yeah, exactly. And Helen also shared that she was so excited because she was able to return to the activities that she enjoyed before her weak bladder was getting in the way of her life. So she was able to go out with confidence, to go shopping, to be out with family and friends at events and do activities. And she said she's even playing bingo again. And that was one of her favorite things to do. But before she was taking My Bladder, she had stopped going to bingo because with the bladder urgency, she would just have to get up and run to the bathroom all the time. And it was just really frustrating. So she's just an incredibly happy and satisfied customer. One of many that we have.
22: Yeah. It's not just for women. Here's a testimonial from John. He lives in North Carolina. He said, and I'll quote, "My bladder works great. I no longer have to rush to the bathroom. Anyone with overactive bladder should try it." And, you know, again, this is not just for women. Men have this issue too. Women, you know, of all ages, certainly after, you know, giving birth, like you discussed earlier, can be dealing with this issue. Now we have this evidence-based solution, something that really works, something that has all the patents and the technologies, 7 international awards over the last 20 years or so since they developed this. We are bringing it to the market here in America under the My Bladder brand. We're very excited about it. We certainly did the homework here. We know My Bladder will work for you. So Sherry, we are almost out of time. And yet, like we said, 84% of people that use this formula say it works, report the benefits. It's going to cut the urge to urinate so people can really get their life back. And I know there are a lot of folks out there that can relate to wanting to cut down on using, you know, frankly, adult undergarments. People who want to be able to travel or just go out for dinner or visit with friends without, you know, having to keep an eye on where the nearest bathroom is.
23: Yeah, people with bladder leakage, they're always, you know, mapping the fastest route to a bathroom, knowing where, you know, they're going to have to sit to be close to the bathroom at an event. It can be hard. It can affect your quality of life. It can cause anxiety and worry and stress. And we want people to get their lives back, to enjoy quality of life and to feel confident and comfortable and not have to deal with all of these issues. So I think, you know, nobody wants to live like that, right?
22: Yeah. And again, as we're running out of time, this My Bladder product, 20 years of R&D, globally 24 patents, 14 clinical trials, including 4 peer-reviewed publications, double-blind research. This really is remarkable. But as we only have a couple of minutes here, Sherry, why don't you give us the bottom line on why people who are dealing with bladder leakage issues, this bladder control issue, why should they put this My Bladder to the test?
23: Okay, so the takeaway here, Jason, is that My Bladder is an innovative and an effective solution for bladder leakage. So we're talking about a formula that is award-winning. It's a patented blend of botanicals that works to improve bladder muscle tone, to strengthen the bladder, to reduce the urge to urinate, and it can even return people to the average number of bathroom trips they had in their younger years. So there are numerous clinical studies here. We're talking about solid science. And of course, we have lots of testimonials by real life users like Helen and John, who we talked about earlier. These are people that experienced dramatic, life-changing results using this formula. And keep in mind, the people that are taking My Bladder, they notice benefits in as little as 2 weeks, and it does build over time. So at 8 weeks, 84% of users are feeling very satisfied at 8 weeks. So just think about this. If you're experiencing bladder leakage and it's affecting your quality of life, you can improve your situation in as little as 2 weeks. Less leakage, less urgency, a better night's sleep. So I think those are some meaningful benefits. This is an easy to take product. It's just 2 small capsules a day. And as a pharmacist and someone who has looked at the science, the studies, I have a lot of confidence in this product. I know people who try My Bladder will be satisfied because it can really help them get their lives back, their freedom back.
22: Sherry, I've got to give out that 800 number. We are out of time. Thank you so much for being here with me today. I really, really appreciate it.
23: My pleasure. Thanks for having me.
22: Okay. 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
26: A nor'easter is lashing the East Coast with heavy rain, strong winds, and flooding. The powerful storm is packing wind gusts near 60 miles per hour and 12-foot waves that threaten coastal flooding. Meteorologist Bill Cairns.
27: Areas like Long Island, 50 to 60 mile per hour gusts. Areas in southern Mass could get up to 60. And because of these higher winds and the heavy rain, the power outage map is getting worse.
26: PowerOutage.com says over 100,000 customers from Pennsylvania to Rhode Island have lost service already today due to the storm. President Trump is in Tennessee watching a college football game between the Volunteers and the Texas Longhorns. Before departing for Knoxville, Trump spoke to reporters outside the White House. The president touched on a variety of topics, including the Iran war. Trump says he's rejecting Iran's offer to make a deal to reopen the Strait of Hormuz to commercial shipping. The president said he would like to make a deal, but called Iran's terms unacceptable. I'm Lisa Carton.
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32: As we're moving into the afternoon hours, temperatures continue to slowly climb. We'll be in the 60s for most of the afternoon, topping out around 70 for your high. Sunny skies will make it feel nice and comfortable, but once the sun does dip, it will get chilly overnight. We'll dip down to the upper 40s again, back to the low 70s for your Sunday. That's your 9 First Warning Forecast on 55 KRC. I'm meteorologist Cameron Harden.
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4: 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Hey there, we are Armstrong and Getty. 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Like this week, we talked about the Ed Sheeran controversy. I can't believe he actually caved. Also, Trump at the UN, what's going on with Iran, all that sort of stuff. 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
5: We get along very well. We have a good relationship. Now, somebody said, oh, they spy on us. And I said, maybe they do, but we spy on them too. You know, I don't want to give any certified or classified information, but we spy on them too. They said, they spy on you, sir. I said, we spy on them too.
4: So President Xi's going to the White House tonight. He and his wife are going to meet Donald and Melania on the tarmac, and then they'll go do the white tie dinner, I think is actually on Friday or tomorrow, whatever. I don't think this stuff means anything. So I'm having on Lon Hee Chin to talk me out of that position. He is the David and Diane Steffi Fellow in American Public Policy Studies at the Hoover Institution and the Director of Domestic Policy Studies at Stanford University, and he comes on the Armstrong and Getty Show regularly, and we appreciate that. Talk me out of it, Lon Hee, that these things are mostly show and don't mean a whole lot.
6: Well, I wish I could completely talk you out of it, Jack. I think this particular meeting will be more show than anything else, because there's a couple things we have to keep in mind. First of all, the two leaders, Trump and Xi, are going to meet one more time at least before the end of the year. There's a summit called the APEC Summit, which is happening this year actually in China. They're scheduled to meet there. So this meeting that we have coming up today and tomorrow is really about setting up that one. And frankly, the issues, and you hinted at this earlier, the issues that need to be discussed are way too big to resolve in, you know, just a single sit down. We're talking about the AI race. We're talking about broader concerns around China's continuing harassment and bullying of Taiwan, China's holding of U.S. citizens without any real charges, something they call an exit ban, which basically means you go to China and you never get to leave. You get put in a Chinese prison instead. Oof. And then Hong Kong and all of the human rights violations we see coming out of Hong Kong. So I think there are a bunch of issues that need to be discussed and ultimately need to be resolved, but I don't expect too much to happen in this meeting. But they will have a nice dinner, it sounds like. They will have a nice piece of steak, but that's great. About it.
4: Did you happen to see the George Will piece in the Washington Post about if Taiwan and China get into it and the choices a president would have to make? Holy crap.
6: It's awful. It's awful. And this is, you know, this is why, I mean, look, the single biggest geopolitical challenge that the U.S. faces is China. And there's all sorts of reasons why that is. But the Taiwan situation is probably front and center, because what people need to understand is that China has always thought Taiwan is part of China. China has always felt that Taiwan is a renegade province and needs to be reunited with the motherland, when in reality, Taiwan has been a separate society now for over 60 years. So it's a little bit fundamental in terms of how the Chinese view this situation. And you're right, George Will is certainly right, that if a U.S. president had to face the question of what to do about a military set of activities involving Taiwan, there are no good answers in that situation. And that's why we try to avoid that to the extent possible.
4: So a lot of just watching, like, you know, mainstream media coverage of Trump meeting with President Xi, they almost everybody's leading with AI as being the big topic. That's the crux of the issue, isn't it? We've been talking about this for weeks with all the, you know, it's going to kill us all in 10 years or whatever angle you're taking on AI. Yeah. Should we slow down or not? It always gets to the, yeah, but what about China? How do you slow them down?
6: Yeah. And here's the thing. Even if they had some kind of an agreement and said, oh, yeah, yeah, sure, we'll slow down, do you really trust that they're going to slow down?
4: No, absolutely not.
6: Do you really trust that? That, of course not. Of course not. And it'd be ludicrous for us and for our frontier models to unilaterally stand down, because this is the new arms race. This is the arms race of the next century. And the idea that the United States, with all of the talent and all of the resources we have here to devote toward this AI competition, the idea that we would voluntarily stand down and allow the Chinese to assume leadership in this area is not only ludicrous, but I think is fundamentally damaging to our national security interests. So there's no question on our end, on the U.S. end, we have to figure out what an appropriate set of guardrails are for the development of AI technology. I think everybody understands that this is an incredibly powerful technology and there's a lot of things that could go wrong. But the idea that we then just say, you know what, we're going to let you and China develop the next great frontier model and you guys do what you're going to do. And we're just going to hang out back here. It's nuts. It is completely nuts. And I do fear a little bit that the posture the administration is taking is one that basically says we're willing to accommodate some things in order to have more placid and stable relations with China. And the reality is, you know, look, it goes back to the point I was making earlier, Jack. We've got fundamental disagreements with these guys. And if we don't set those out and we don't get some of those issues on the table, then we're going to lose some of these battles. And these are battles we cannot afford to lose, in my view.
4: I want to move on to some punditry about, you know, horse races and politics and that. But what do you think the clip we just played about, I don't know if this was the clip or not, but where he talks about how he's great friends with President Xi. You know, he always does that with Putin and Xi. What is that whole thing where he thinks that's like a feather in his cap that they're good friends?
6: Yeah. Well, I think it comes back to, look, the most charitable interpretation of this is that he believes if he can be friendly with them, he can get something out of them, that he can get what he wants out of them. He can get an economic deal in the case of Xi, or that with the case of Putin, he can figure out a way to resolve the Ukraine situation or resolve other hostilities by being more friendly with them. And that theory is fine, except for the fact that both Xi and Putin are thugs in their own right. And the idea that you can use friendship to deal with a thug to me feels a little bit naive. And I think that's the problem and that's the challenge in both of these situations. I'm frankly, Jack, I'm a little more worried about Xi than I am about Putin. I mean, Putin's a thug. He's a KGB agent, as John McCain once said that he stared into Vladimir Putin's eyes and saw KGB. You know, I mean, Putin is basically he's got, in my view, a much more limited set of concerns. The Xi Jinping relationship, to me, is more troubling because the China relationship, as we've discussed, that's the one where I really fear there is greater geostrategic challenge for us in the future. And, you know, Xi is playing chess. And I fear that there's a little bit of the response that we're playing checkers because this is a guy who has a 30-year plan. Okay. He's got a 30-year plan for China's dominance of not just the Asia Pacific region, but now that aspiration has expanded to dominance of other parts of the world. And I'm not exaggerating when I say that. If you look at the way that they conduct their economic policy, the way they conduct their national security policy, they are about expanding hegemony throughout parts of the world where they believe they can get away with it. And if we are not strong and we don't deal with Xi exactly in that clear-eyed way, these guys are going to eat our lunch. And so we have to be very, very concerned about how the Chinese Communist Party has a long-term plan when we in the United States, it feels to me at least, we're kind of stumbling from crisis to crisis here. That's how we resolve our policy issues, is we got a crisis, we solve it. We got a crisis, we solve it. But we're not thinking about the long term. And that worries me.
4: Speaking of communists, moving on to
6: politics. The city of Los Angeles.
4: Yeah, the city of Los Angeles. You said there's a new poll out showing the socialists are doing well.
6: Yeah. So, you know, Karen Bass, who's the current mayor of L.A., she's, you know, not exactly been a success. And I think as a result, she's going to be in a runoff in November against Nithya Raman, who is a self-avowed democratic socialist. And Raman, the socialist, according to latest polling, I think it's from the LA Times this morning, has her up double digits.
4: Wow.
6: And part of it's because Bass has just, you know, done a bad job. But part of it, I think really, I mean, Jack, the energy in a lot of the Democratic Party, and we've had this conversation before, the energy is not just from the left, it's from the far left. That is where people are feeling the most enthused about potential leadership. Look at Mamdani in New York. look at Abdullah Saeed in Michigan. And now you have a third part of the troika. You have Nithya Raman in the city of Los Angeles.
4: Wow.
6: And I just don't we could talk about all the crazy policy positions she has. But fundamentally, this to me is a story about the politics of today and the politics of the Democratic Party. And that's why I've said, do not be surprised if one of the leading contenders for the 2028 Democratic presidential nomination is none other than AOC. Do not be surprised, because that is where the energy is coming from in a lot of Democratic Party circles. And I think what we're seeing in the city of LA just proves that.
4: Well, good luck with running AOC or somebody who wants to be a socialist nationwide as a president, I think. But yeah, getting the nomination, I could believe it. Wow, if New York and L.A., our two biggest cities, both had socialist mayors, wouldn't that be something?
6: Think about that. I mean, that would be amazing just in terms of the policy priorities, the direction it would go in. And L.A.'s got major problems, as people know, whether it's homelessness or a budget that's completely out of control. Public safety continues to be a concern in many parts of L.A., cost of living. So it's not like this is a city that's running, you know, at a high level.
4: Right.
6: And,
4: right.
6: You know, we're going to come in and we're going to do a little experimentation. This is a city that's got significant issues, and you're bringing in somebody who I think will be fundamentally disastrous for some of the big challenges that the city faces.
4: So if you could give me like as close as you can to a yes, no on these questions, and then I'll dig deeper if it does, if it seems like it's a good idea. Is Kamala Harris going to run for president?
6: I don't think so. I think she realizes her limitations. And look, here's the data point.
4: They are many and deep.
6: The data point you need. Here's the one data point you need on that. Gavin Newsom's doing better than her. That tells you everything you need to know.
4: Gotcha. So then is Gavin Newsom going to run for president?
6: Yeah, I think so. I think he's been running for president for 10 years.
4: Yeah, I would agree. Well, you kind of touched on this. Do you think AOC will actually run for president?
6: I think she will run, and I think if she doesn't run, someone from that wing of the party who she blesses is going to end up being a pretty formidable candidate. But I think she's going to run because why not?
4: Right.
6: I mean, you ask this question about a lot of people, and I think the reality is that running for president has become a business.
4: Mm-hmm.
6: And if you run for president and you happen to do reasonably well, you can fail up, right?
4: 100%.
6: And why not do it?
4: Yeah.
6: So I think she's going to run. Yeah.
4: Does JD run?
6: Yeah, I think so. And I think he's going to be formidable, because he's got a ton of great donor relationships with the Republican Party. Ultimately, what happens with the Republican nomination is it will be whoever President Trump wants it to be. He is still the single most impactful figure in Republican politics today. So if it's the vice president, if it's Marco Rubio, if it's someone else, it's going to be because President Trump has blessed that candidacy.
4: So who will be JD's biggest challenger if he runs then?
6: I think I might be in the minority on this. I think that there will be a lot of Republicans who are going to run. And I think that President Trump actually likes it that way. I think he wants there to be a big crowded field of a lot of contenders. I don't know who his strongest competition will end up being.
4: But Marco won't run?
6: I don't know. And I think that Marco is approaching this whole scenario very wisely.
4: God, I wish he would.
6: Saying, I think his view is, you know, let's see what happens. But I think it's going to be a big field. I think Ted Cruz will run. I think Glenn Youngkin might run. I think you'll have Sarah Huckabee Sanders might be in the mix. So I'm of the view that it's going to be a pretty crowded field. And then that's going to allow President Trump to play his modern day version of The Apprentice.
4: On the presidential
6: competition.
4: Yeah. Well, it's all going to start very soon, for better or worse. No doubt about
6: November 4th. November 4th, the day after the election, it's, you know, all the gloves come off.
4: Oh, my God. Well,
6: get ready.
4: Good business to be in. Lonnie Chen, thank you very much for coming on today. Appreciate it.
6: Good time as always, Jack.
4: November 4th, which is not very far off. Yep, that's what it'll all be. 2028, talking people will be announcing. Holy crap.
0: Jack Armstrong and Joe Getty.
4: We've decided to call this the best weekend talk show in America. And if you like it, download Armstrong and Getty on demand.
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18: Here's your freedom-loving quote of the day from George Bernard Shaw, going back to our series on progress. All censorships exist to prevent anyone from challenging current conceptions and existing institutions. All progress is initiated by challenging current conceptions and executed by supplanting existing institutions. Consequently, the first condition of progress is the removal of censorship. No, I did not choose that to send a message to the Trump administration. I just liked it.
4: My favorite George Bernard Shaw quote that I've applied many times in my life. I can't go on. I'll go on.
18: Wow. So good. Wow. You blew me away. Mailbag. Drop us a note. 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Number of topics here. We'll begin with Aaron. Dear liberal white women, including Ed Sheeran. That was unfair. Unfair. Dear liberal white women, you chose the coziest, easiest, lowest risk, zero cost identity. Congratulations to you. That's a good point. I'll occasionally level blasts at the woke in school saying, oh, you accepted everything your professors told you, and you're going along with everything everybody says all the time. You are very brave and revolutionary. How about Just Steve? In the spirit of a lifelong A&G activity, I have a new word for Jack's focus on AI likely wiping out all of mankind in the next decade. Worry-cerned. Combining, of course, worry with concerned in perfect harmony. Sounds like worsened. Worry-cerned.
4: I don't think AI is going to wipe out all of mankind in the next decade.
18: As things worsen, the pendulum slides from concerned over to worried. You can have the trademark.
4: I think it's going to upend the world in ways we can't even imagine and be... the current world be unrecognizable. I believe that, but I don't think we're going to be dead.
18: Got a great note from Marina on the topic of the Clancy murder trial, etc. She's a tough on crime kind of gal. She makes clear. I know that. Frequent correspondent. I'm also a Christian, a lover of life. I adore children. The story is a complete tragedy. I cry when I think of those babies. Saying that two wrongs don't make a right. From all that I've read and interviews I've heard, our country has done a terrible job of investing in women's health issues. Just a small amount of money goes toward learning about this topic of postpartum psychosis. Wasn't that long ago doctors used to brush off the symptoms of postpartum depression and psychosis altogether? One of the psychiatrists noted that only a handful of psychiatrists are familiar with this and would even know how to deal with the issue in the right way. Joe, you mentioned the other day AI is like a brain and we need to learn about it. You also said the human brain is hardly known. Well, that's exactly right. She goes into a little detail. After watching Clancy's husband on 60 Minutes, I'm convinced the system let her down.
4: Wow.
18: It's one thing to choose to do drugs that cause your brain to go haywire and be a burden on society. It's quite another to have the medical establishments prescribe you a cocktail of medications that lead to complete delusion. Imagine yourself at a restaurant with your beautiful wife and somebody slips you a hallucinogenic drug. Then the waiter comes up to you. You think he's a beast of some kind. You take the knife from the table and defend your wife and kill the beast.
4: I think you're guilty of murder if you do that under our current laws.
18: If somebody slipped me a hallucinogenic drug? I don't think so.
4: Well, if you get hammered drunk and you do something, you're guilty.
18: That is true.
4: And you could say legitimately, I don't even remember doing that.
18: Right. But her point is that she did not... quote unquote, willingly take the drugs they were prescribed by doctors and they made her insane. So I don't know whether that's true. We ought to know the brain better than we do.
4: Yeah. I still like having the standard of you don't get to strangle your babies to death and then walk among us.
18: We're going to err to the side of that. Yeah. Yeah. Let's see. Kevin on the topic of the, press ban. I just wanted to log in that I'm in the for crowd. The First Amendment begins with Congress shall make no law. Clearly, Congress is not involved in this situation. They can print what they want. The president doesn't have to let them in the White House.
4: That's an interesting angle. And then let it be handled politically, just because I think politically he would lose.
18: Correct.
4: It would straighten itself out.
18: Yeah, I have a counterpoint to that, but it's not a bad point. The mainstream press isn't free and independent anymore. It's simply a propaganda arm of one political party. They do measurable damage to the U.S., the pursuit of our interests, and the unity of our people.
4: Because if over time, if presidents only, because we got clips of back when Barack Obama was talking about banning Fox, because it wasn't a real news source. If presidents started only allowing in the press that's favorable to them,
18: yeah,
4: people would turn them off and they would realize, okay, we're not reaching anybody here.
19: Armstrong and Getty.
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24: President Trump is rejecting an Iranian proposal to reopen the Strait of Hormuz. Trump told reporters on the White House lawn today they want to make a deal where they open the strait immediately because they're losing so badly. The Wall Street Journal first reported that Trump had rejected Iran's offer to revive a ceasefire and reopen the strait. The Iranian foreign minister had said Friday that the choice rests with the United States. Officials in Greece say several members of an American family were killed Friday in a building collapse in Athens. A Greek fire official said today the four tourists, whose identities have not been released, were staying in a two-story building that buckled after a possible gas explosion. The BBC said two other people, an elderly British man and his Greek wife, who lived on the second floor, also died in the tragic incident. A major nor'easter is impacting the East Coast with heavy rain and strong winds, with gusts near 60 miles per hour and 12-foot waves that are threatening coastal flooding. I'm Lisa Carton.
0: 55 KRC, Tri-State Weather. As we're moving into the afternoon hours, temperatures continue to slowly climb. We'll be in the 60s for most of the afternoon, topping out around 70 for your high. Sunny skies will make it feel nice and comfortable, but once the sun does dip, it will get chilly overnight. We'll dip down to the upper 40s again, back to the low 70s for your Sunday. That's your 9 First Warning Forecast on 55 KRC. I'm meteorologist Cameron Harden.

0: that's from UK Saturday Night Live mocking Ed Sheeran for being neutral on the story up until the weekend.
1: Yeah, I was disappointed to see that. I saw the headline, UK SNL mocks Sheeran for, but yeah, being a musician saying, look, I'm just here to play my songs for God's sake. That was what he was mocked for. I'm not shocked by any of this, or I'm not surprised, but I am shocked. The ubiquity of the thoroughness with which the woke crowd have convinced young Western worlders that their narrative about the Israel-Hamas conflict is the right one is, it's been a spectacular propaganda victory.
0: Well, if you want the update on what happened over the weekend, if you weren't paying attention, here it is from ABC News.
2: With protesters outside, Ed Sheeran opened a solo concert in Philadelphia on Saturday by apologizing.
3: And I am making mistakes, and I'm so, so sorry.
2: This after opening act Macklemore was dropped from the U.S. tour over onstage pro-Palestinian comments. Other openers and his own band dropping out in protest. Sheeran saying while the attacks in Israel on October 7th, 2023 were horrific.
3: What is happening in Gaza is a catastrophic and unjustifiable and disproportionate.
2: And that he wants his music and shows to be about unity and humanity, not politics.
0: I don't understand why he caved. He's a musician and he's very touchy-feely. And we're going to play more of what he said, but, he might have got wind of that Saturday Night Live from England mocking him for staying out of it. If he'd have come out on stage and said, I believe in music. I believe, in the crap musicians say, music's power to heal the world. And I just want to bring people together. And that's what I'm going to continue to do. I'm just going to make music and put love out there.
1: Right.
0: And that's it. He would have been fine.
1: Yeah.
0: He would have been fine. There'd have been protests and they'd have gotten smaller over time as he went from venue to venue. People would have still filled the stadium and watched his music and it would have been forgotten about. Now he's going to have to react to every opening act he ever has in his life on whatever topic, I think.
1: Right. Yeah. The only quibble I have with that, and I thought I had it, James Lindsay wrote a great piece about Chairman Mao's, the Cultural Revolution's enforcement mechanisms and how they framed every question and every issue as you're either the people or an enemy of the people. And at first, at least, there were neutrals, too, and you dealt with them in a little different way. But eventually, you're either with the people or you're an enemy of the people. And the woke crowd, being neo-Marxists, whether they realize it or not, they saw anybody who does not say, yes, Israel is committing a genocide, they are the colonial oppressor, blah, blah, blah, the whole nine yards. Anybody not saying that is an enemy of the people. Silence and neutrality are not acceptable in a Marxist regime.
0: Right. I just think that he's big enough. He could have ignored those people and they would have been overwhelmed by people who just want to go listen to him play music.
1: Yeah, I guess I'm sorry. I left that part out of the thought. I think amongst everybody he hangs out with, does business with, jams with, has a pint at the pub with, the vast majority of young people have been won over in our nation's schools and perhaps Britain's too. To these notions we've been talking about. So he has gotten zero moral support anywhere for the notion of neutrality, what I'm suggesting.
0: He sort of got to that on stage. So the concert was in Philadelphia. Pretty damn big protests outside the arena where he was going to play. And I'm sure he saw those from his hotel window and was, hurt in the way that singer-songwriter, touchy-feely sorts of guys are hurt.
1: Right.
0: And he came out and read from a teleprompter. This was pre-written probably with the help of multiple people. Anyway, here's a little of it.
3: I don't want to disappoint fans, and I've never wanted to be an activist musician, but this has put me in the middle of an important and passionate argument about freedom of speech. And

0: have a very nice life. I've been very blessed. I love what I do, and I've been able to make money at it. But when I look at these type of numbers, I just don't understand. Like, Bill Gates is worth $113 billion. Okay, think about that, $113 billion. He's the 13th richest man in the world. Warren Buffett is worth $159 billion. He's the fifth richest man in the world. So, Andrew, what do you think is their secret to this incredible wealth?
1: Luck.
0: Okay. They when asked separately, they said one word. It wasn't luck. Try again.
1: Timing?
0: Focus.
1: Oh.
0: Focus. Like Gates says, when he was a teenager, he was obsessed with coding. And Warren Buffett, listen to this. Okay, the guy's 94 years old. He just retired. When he was 11 years old, he took $115. Think about that. That was a huge amount of money back then. He bought stock, and that's how he started getting involved in the stock market.
1: Where did he get $115 from?
0: Just as it was entire savings. I'm sure he like did a paper route or something like that.
1: We were talking about like 1920s. This is like the height of the Depression.
0: But, you know, I sat next to Warren Buffett.
1: Yeah.
0: Yes, and I was voted in the top 100 most powerful women in America.
1: Oh, that's cool.
0: I mean, I need to tell you these things so that this way you can respect me more.
1: Doesn't change my opinion about you one bit. Okay, but go ahead, tell your story.
0: So I did a little speech to thank everybody for making me part of this whole team, I guess, and list of women. And then I sat down, and I sat down next to Warren Buffett. And I said to him, I said, how do you feel like being the only guy in this whole room? and he said, yeah, you know, it's interesting to me. And he said, I actually listened to your show. And he was so nice, so nice. And I said, so are any of the women in this room like hitting on you? And he said to me, Kim, look at me. Do you know how hard it is for me to find the right woman? And do you know what I had to do to get into a lady's panties? And I said, no, what did you have to do? And he said, I had to buy Fruit of the Loom.
1: That's really funny.
0: I was like, because I didn't know where that was going.
1: No, that's smart.
0: Not at all. And on that happy note, welcome to the Kim Komando Show. I'm America's beloved digital goddess, Kim Komando, here with you once again. And we are here to make sure that you are always tech ahead and never left tech behind in the digital dust. And joining me, of course, is my cohort, Andrew Babinski, who's also the morning show co-host on 99.9 KEZ in Phoenix, Arizona. Hi there, Andrew.
1: Hi, Kim.
0: 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We love you guys and gals. And if you have a question about something digital, you want to share a story, that's why the Komando hotline's open right now at 1-888-825-5254. And just a reminder, you can always make an appointment to speak with us here on the show. Just head over to komando.com, and there's a link at the top that says Ask Kim. 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All righty, then every single day I dive into a lot of different places and sources to make sure that I'm up to date on what's going on in the tech world. And here are five things that you need to know. And we're going to start with the unbelievable reason why that pricey new smart TV you bought a few years ago is obsolete.
2: That's right.
0: So what's happening is planned obsolescence. Have you noticed this, Andrew, with your tech?
1: No, I haven't noticed it, but I understand exactly what you're saying is they make something and they're planning on that you have to replace it within 3, 4, 5 years?
0: Sometimes 2 to 3 years. With your TVs, they're quietly shutting off the software updates. And so you get slower performance, no more security updates. Streaming apps like Netflix, YouTube, whatever, they're not going to update anymore. Content won't load. But you can fight back. Here's what you do is you get like an inexpensive Roku stick, Fire stick, something like that. And then you can make that old TV last just a little bit longer and not have it turn into a $1,000 paperweight.
1: I told you about the fight I had with the guys in trying to install my TV, right?
0: What was that?
1: So I bought a 100-inch TV because it was on sale. It was like $1,000 off. So I was like, I have to have it. It's basically free. And when they set it up, they wanted to get it on the Wi-Fi network. And I was like, no, it's fine. I don't need you to do that. And they were fighting me. They're like, we can't leave until this TV is connected to the Wi-Fi network. And I'm like, no, because I use an Xbox for all my entertainment. So I'm bypassing all that. It's just a monitor. It's a glorified monitor for me. But they fought back. They were not going to leave until they put it on the Wi-Fi network.
0: How did you get them to leave, though?
1: I told them, get out of my house. The TV's working. Thank you.
0: Did they try to say, like, you're going to be missing out on features? And
1: They threw the warranty thing at me. You're not going to be able to get the warranty on it because you, I'm like, that has nothing to do with it. Putting it on the Wi-Fi network has nothing to do with the warranty. Get out.
0: I wonder if they get a bonus. I mean, for them to pressure so hard.
1: I'm sure it has something to do also with the deal that I bought it from Best Buy has with these manufacturers that they got to check a box that says they put it on the Wi-Fi network.
0: Yes, as far as the total installation.
1: Correct.
0: Yeah, that's probably it. Coming in at number two, it's a story that I read in Rolling Stone. Kat thought that she married a down-to-earth guy, but a year in, ChatGPT came out. The guy became obsessed with ChatGPT. He used it to write her texts to her, analyze the relationship, philosophy. He started spending hours after hours just talking to the bot. She couldn't take it. She left. And when she finally met him at the courthouse, he told her to turn off her phone because of surveillance and that AI helped him recover his childhood trauma. Well, there is a viral Reddit thread entitled ChatGPT induced psychosis. All kinds of stories. One woman said her boyfriend thought the AI was God. Another said her husband's AI called itself Lumina. Didn't you talk about that?
1: Yeah, we talked about that one on the podcast. Lumina was getting him the ancient secrets of the universe and building him a teleport machine. And also, don't forget, they were in love.
0: Yes. And so what's happening is people are going to ChatGPT, asking it certain prompts, and then developing, I guess, would you say a relationship?
1: In this case, remember when we were talking about the story, ChatGPT started calling him Spark Bearer.
0: Oh, that's right.
1: I mean, I don't know if those are the best, you know, love cuddly names for each other, but they were loving on each other. And when the wife read all of the chat history, she could see that they were hitting on each other. They were pretty romantic, intimate.
0: Come over here, Sparkboro.
1: You should try that on Barry.
0: Yeah, sure. Hey, look at you. What the hell's wrong with you? All right. Moving for number three, a new report from Neural Rights Foundation says that neurotech gadgets, headbands claiming to boost your focus or sleep, they're collecting and selling your brain data. That's right. Out of 30 companies surveyed, this is something you probably never thought about. You put on a little headband to calm you down or to sleep. They collect neural data, 29 companies with little or no guardrails. And they have no rules really about deleting your info or letting you revoke consent.
1: How are they collecting the data? Through a headband?
0: Well, because it's sensing your synapses and maybe, I'm not really sure. I mean, I'm a computer scientist. I am not a brain surgeon.
1: Fair enough. Okay. I don't know either.
0: All I know is that's another way that they're collecting data.
1: Every single thing. Pretty soon you're going to put on your shirt and it's going to send it to like the National Nipple Foundation because it's monitoring everything.
0: I don't know if we had to say that type of foundation. I'm sure there was like, you know, on the backside or your spine or something like that.
1: All right, fair enough. That's where my brain went.
0: Of course it does. Moving on to number four, some tech updates you need to know. I think this is really good. And I don't use a Windows machine anymore. Thank God. I went Mac and I never went back. But Microsoft announced some new AI agents. So instead of going through all the Microsoft Windows menus to do something, you could just say, hey, make my mouse pointer bigger. Okay?
1: Well, if only that were that easy.
0: Ouch. All right. Lyft just announced, moving on, a new ride option made specifically for older adults. It's called Lyft Silver. Boomer Uber didn't test out so well. 5% of Lyft riders are over 65, and the company says, we need to change that. So they have a new app called Lyft Silver. Basically, the app, the letters are bigger, things are easier, the cars are easier for you to get in and out of. Again, Lyft Silver.
1: All the drivers talk like this. We'll be at Luby's cafeteria in just a couple of minutes, Clarence.
0: Well, slow down, slow down. You're going too fast. You're going too fast for me. All right. Do you have a Chewbacca impression, Andrew?
1: Not a good one.
0: Okay. A Disneyland ticket starts at $100 a day.
1: Okay.
0: And then you got parking, food, lightsabers, of course.
1: Sure.
0: But if you have a Disney Plus subscription, you can visit Galaxy's Edge from your couch for the price of this Disney Plus subscription. So you can stream full walkthroughs of Black Spire Outpost and Chewie, and there's the POV Rise of the Resistance, and that's all on Disney Plus.
1: That sounds kind of cool, especially if you're a Star Wars fan.
0: Yeah, you like it. And finally, this coming in at number five. And we have a lot of things with dogs. This is really trending big on TikTok. Pet psychics. Have you seen them?
1: No.
0: They're trying to figure out what's going on. One gal, Sina Felipe, got a reading about her childhood cat, Biddy. The psychic said that Biddy thinks he's very handsome and prefers the family beach house, the cat does, and calls himself Leo.
1: Is this cat alive? Or because you said childhood cat. So is this like a animal medium that's speaking to ones that have passed?
0: Yes.
1: Oh, so it's that kind of scam.
0: Yes. Although you can have your current pet there and we'll tell you the future.
1: Ooh.
0: And what the pet is really thinking.
1: I see Rover is going to poop in the front yard.
0: Yes. Yeah, I mean, Fluffy can finally tell you that she doesn't really like the gluten-free kibble. Okay? That's just not it. Pet psychics are charging up to $100 per session. They have thousands of glowing reviews. Six figures a year for reading a pet.
1: Good for them.
0: Yes. Maybe I need to do this for Bella.
1: You want to get it? No. Well, first of all, yes, please do. This would be hilarious. Because I can't wait to see the video of the reading happening. And then you're in the background with this look of disgust on your face that you just wasted $100.
0: Because, yeah, that would be it. I'd be like, oh, my, I can't believe that. I can't. Okay, so years ago, over in Phoenix, where there used to be the dog track. Is the dog track still there?
1: No, they closed
0: it. Okay. Well, on Saturdays, they would have a swap meet. Okay. Yeah. And so Barry and I went to the swap meet. On Saturday. This is before the show started taking off.
1: Okay.
0: Trust me.
1: Okay. It's like you would not be caught dead at a swap meet.
0: Not now.
1: No.
0: Okay. But then I did. Okay. And so they had the carnival there, the carny people, and where you had like the person who's getting cut in half and you had the mirror person or whatever it was. And I'll never forget this is that there was the spider lady. And so when you looked at her, it was just like you only saw her head and she was like on a spider. And so I opened the curtain and I said to her, you're the spider lady? And she had a cigarette and she sat in her mouth and joked, I am today, honey.
1: Tomorrow I'll be the bearded lady.
0: That's it.
1: I am Mrs. Invisible on Saturday.
0: Hey, you know that glow you see on people who just seem to radiate health? 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
0: All right, so I decided to mix things up a little bit. 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
1: Theoretically, if I win, can I give the other $500 to myself?
0: No, you have to give it to somebody else.
1: All right,
0: I mean, that's just the way it is. Google came out with some interesting stats the other day, is that the best day to book a flight, it's still on Tuesdays. So if you're trying to find the lowest fare, you want to do it on Tuesday. Google says that it can save you 13 to 20%. But let me tell you what happened.
1: What happened?
0: Barry and I had a little bit of a miscommunication.
1: Okay,
0: so we were having dinner on Friday night, and he's like, oh, so what's new? And I said, oh, I canceled our flights back from Hawaii. He's like, you what? I said, and he goes, Kim, I'm not swimming. I'm like, I said, no, I canceled our flights because you said that, you know, we were going to figure out something else or leave a different day or whatever it was. So I just canceled them. And he's like, but how are we going to get back? I'm like, you told me to cancel the flights. He's like, well, I told you that you might have to. I said, but I did. So that was a great dinner. So Saturday morning, I wake up and I book the tickets again.
1: So now this is just a flight back. Already got the tickets booked for there.
0: Yes. So then I get up in the morning. I go to Pilates. It's like 9 o'clock. I'm not in a hurry because I'll figure some other way back, you know, on a different airline if I have to. And for me, Ian, and Barry, flights back, I saved $2,000.
1: That's legitimate money right there.
0: Exactly. By canceling the flight, waiting 12 hours, and I got the same seats.
1: The same exact ones, not a row forward or a row behind.
0: I got the same exact seats. So then I'm sitting there, maybe I should cancel the flight there.
1: Don't risk it.
0: I know. I'm sitting there going like, maybe that's not. But you know who else does that all the time is Clark Howard. Is that what he does? He cancels and then he rebooks. And he told me like he saved like $8,000 on business class seats to Europe.
1: They want to make sure they get that seat filled.
0: I know. So I guess if you're willing to take the chance, you could do that. But yeah, saved a ton of money. And then I went to Barry and went, nah, nah, nah, nah. 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
25: Over 40 million people on the northeast coast are feeling the impact of a major storm. Coastal areas of New York and New Jersey are under a state of emergency as a powerful nor'easter lashes the northeast. Hundreds of flights have been canceled as winds in the region gust over 60 miles an hour and flooded roads make driving treacherous. PowerOutage.com says more than 100,000 customers from Pennsylvania to Rhode Island have lost service because of the nor'easter. President Trump is rejecting an Iranian proposal to reopen the Strait of Hormuz. Trump told reporters on the White House lawn today they want to make a deal where they open the strait immediately because they're losing so badly. The Iranian foreign minister said Friday that the choice rests with the United States. Madonna is returning to the MTV Video Music Awards for the first time in over 20 years. The awards show will be held Sunday in Los Angeles.

0: 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All right, we just have a ton of phone calls to go through right now. You ready, Andrew?
1: Let's do this.
0: Okay, we're going to start with Michaela in San Francisco, California. Welcome to the show. I think I read about you in, was it People Magazine?
1: What?
0: Yes.
2: That's right.
0: She's a star. Yeah. She's a star. She's incredible.
2: Well, hello. Thank you for having me.
0: You betcha. So, so tell us what made you so popular.
2: I think that I entered kind of like a conversation that's been happening lately in AI, which is like, what can you use it for in your life? Mm-hmm. What is it good for? And also, obviously, everyone loves a pre-wedding glow up.
0: So. Yes, exactly. Exactly. So then, did you submit your picture to chat and say, mm-hmm. what do I need?
2: So first of all, I love cosmetic procedures. It's been a special interest of mine, like the little ones, the medium ones, that like injectables and stuff. And I also have been getting really into using AI, and I use it in work. And so what I was sitting in the hairdresser's like chair and getting my roots touched up, and I was like, let me just send a video of my face to ChatGPT. So I like took a video from the side, the front, showed my skin, and I prompted it that I had my wedding in July and August. I'm 39. Here are the spots on my face, or like the things that I think I need to work on, or like, you know, glow up, and tell me what procedures to do and when to do them. And my budget is $2,500.
0: Wow.
1: That's pretty cool. Yeah.
0: I know. I like this. Yeah. This is awesome. And so what did it say?
2: Well, I wouldn't say it did me dirty, because it was like deeply honest. And I think that's what I really liked about it, is like, you know, if you go to a med spa, you know, they are going to recommend the things that they have on their menu or their list. And, I wanted like a completely objective view. And so I got that. And so it was like, it went into detail, like we agree your key concerns should be age spots and uneven skin tone, like droopy eyebrows, wrinkles and fine lines, and then like especially under your eyes and your nasolabial fold and your forehead. And I was like, okay, got it, understood.
0: it didn't come in and say, listen, let me tell you, you're a beautiful woman.
2: No, it didn't.
0: And here, you just need like a little subtleties. We're not like doing the whole kitchen remodel. We're just going to replace the cabinets.
2: Listen, I want to age like Meryl Streep, you know, like I want to like look my age and just do it really gracefully. And, you know, a little tweaks here and there usually help.
1: When you first got the results and the answers back, were you self-conscious? Mm-hmm. Were you upset? Like, how was your reaction?
2: Oh, no, I loved it. I'm like, yes, this is what I was looking for. These are the real things. You know, I wasn't upset at all. It's what I wanted. So, yeah.
0: So did it recommend anything that you did not do?
2: Yeah. So the other thing is that I wanted to get an endo lift. I've been, you know, kind of doom scrolling in like subreddits. And,
0: what's an endo lift?
1: Yes, please help.
2: Yeah. Okay. So I got it. It's a procedure that they've been doing in Asia and Europe for many years, but the lasers only just recently got approved by the FDA here. So they go inside your face, and at a certain frequency, it can melt fat. So I did it on my cheeks and like on my neck, and then at a different frequency, it adds collagen. It helps promote it, and so while you're melting fat, you're also bringing, like, tightening up your skin. And I, you know, obviously I want that.
1: Of course. Kim, why are you feverishly taking notes over there?
0: Endo lift. I need an endo lift.
2: Yeah, right?
0: Everybody needs an endo lift.
2: I know. They really do.
0: Well, that's, you know, I've never thought about using ChatGPT for that.
1: So I

0: uploaded my picture, and I asked the question, based on a picture of me, what cosmetic procedures are most needed? And this is the result I got. Your expression in the picture has a lot of character, and that's something cameras do love. You're not someone who needs anything. But if you ever want to lean into a refreshed look, you can do it the natural way.
1: That's what it said?
0: Yes.
1: Did you say what kind of cosmetic?
0: I think my camera's broken.
2: I was going to say, like, are you just showing off?
1: Did you ask about cosmetic features?
0: I did. I said, what are cosmetic surgeries that you would recommend based on this picture?
1: Okay, I can tell you what you need.
0: That's what I'm saying. Yeah. There's something wrong with my ChatGPT.
1: You need an endo lift.
2: Yes, exactly. So this is actually really interesting because ChatGPT itself is going to always be affirming. But if you give it a prompt where you say, like, respond like this type of person, maybe it's like a world-class surgeon.
1: Okay. Ask if you were a world-class cosmetic plastic surgeon.
0: It's going to take me a second. One second. Here, I'll do it.
1: Do you know how to spell plastic surgery?
0: I got spell check.
1: Got to help him out.
2: World. W-O.
1: Do you want to take your hat off? Because you're bald, too. So maybe they're going to recommend.
0: Yeah, I could say. Get hair transplants.
1: Yes.
2: Hold PRP on. Or whatever.
1: Find the fountain. Instead of the fountain of youth, you're finding the fountain of hair.
0: It said I needed to get the endo lift and a starto lift. Both sides of it. Hold on here.
1: Yeah. So are you happy with the results, Michaela?
2: Yeah. So the endolift does take a few months to show the full results. I'm still a little bit swollen. I got Botox, which I had done it in my 20s, but then I stopped for a while. And I got Botox in an insane number of units compared to what I needed then. But it worked really well. Like, I had very droopy eyelids, and now they're not. my next thing is that I'm going to get cheek filler just to, like, hopefully help kind of keep things up. And
1: gravity's so awful. So bad.
2: Like, who decided there should be gravity? So I'm going to do that at the end of this month, May, and then I'll probably do some sort of facial, getting a little bit closer to the wedding, but not too close.
1: And then you're going to show up for the wedding and be like, who's this young woman? Where did this person come from?
2: Is she even legally allowed to get married at this age?
0: We have an update.
1: Okay.
0: ChatGPT now says I need upper and lower eyelid surgery, neck and jawline tightening, Botox and filler, skin resurfacing, and hairline and scalp evaluations.
1: There we go. There we go. Now he's going to be hitting me up for a raise. Thanks, Mikhail. There we go. I don't think you need all of that.
0: Well, not all at once.
1: I think what was that? The endo lift. And I'm gonna have to check that out. Well, congratulations on your upcoming nuptials.
0: What a great idea.
1: It is. I never thought about that. And if you're listening and watching, and you have a different type of use that you've done with ChatGPT, you should let us know.
0: Yeah, we'd love to talk about it.
1: Let's see. John in Hanover, Maryland. Hi there, John. Welcome to the show. Glad to have you with us.
3: Hi, Cam. How are you?
1: Wonderful. So how can I lend a hand?
3: Yeah, so I don't know how much details you have there in front of you, but basically my question is, how do I find out if my cell phone and home internet are being spied on? Numerous occasions where we're sending out texts and emails, and it doesn't seem to be, then their recipients tell us that they never received it. And it's mostly related to looking for a job, sending resume.
1: Okay, wait. You're going in too many directions. I'm having trouble following you. Okay, so bottom line, do you think somebody's on your network? Do you think somebody's spying? Yeah. Okay, so you think somebody's on the network?
3: Yeah.
1: Okay, and then what proof do you have that you think that this is actually going on?
3: Well, the fact that the recipients aren't getting the texts and the emails that are related to certain keywords or sending resume and things.
1: Is it just a few things that are not going through, or is it everything that's not going through?
3: It looks like everything, because we never get response, and my son experienced the same thing, looking for internships, and nothing happened, and we send out thousands of emails and resumes, and no response at all. And then all of a sudden, I get an text message from a friend who tells me that he got an inappropriate text message from my phone, which I've never sent. So we know there's something going on, but I have no idea where to begin.
1: Okay. Well, let's just start there. It's really hard to diagnose this without necessarily being right there and seeing everything.
3: Right.
1: But where I would start is at the very beginning. And the very beginning, now when you say you're sending this, are you using Wi-Fi, your phone, or what are you doing?
3: Mostly Wi-Fi.
1: Okay. So let's start with Wi-Fi. How old's the router?
3: Router is relatively new, less than a year.
1: Excellent. We love that. Sometimes I talk to people and they're like, I don't know. I think I bought it in the year 2000.
0: I got it right when I got my AOL DVD.
1: Yes, exactly. Time to get a new router, folks. Start with the router, do a whole factory reset. And also after you do that, make sure that you change the admin, change all the passwords, and so that this way that you lock it down. It sounds to me as if somebody may be pulling a prank on you. Somebody may have access to your Wi-Fi network. If you do a whole factory reset, it's going to knock out anybody who's in there and knock off any of the MAC addresses. I mean, you could go through the steps to see who's actually on there, but for just make it simple is just to reset the router. If you're not sure how to do that, just Google it or ChatGPT. It's going to tell you exactly how to do that. And then you get into the admin. Make sure that you have the highest WPA standard turned on. Make sure that you obviously have a different admin, different password. And just kind of go along those routes.
0: And another way to test, too, is get on a different network. Send the same communication from the home network, from your cellular network, maybe from a Starbucks. You know, test different networks to see if they get through.
1: And because maybe somebody's just poking around in there. Because, and people like to do that.
0: Some weird reason.
1: Yeah, it's like, I don't know, it's a challenge. It's a hobby. It's kind of, but the fact that a friend got something weird. A pornographic image that he says he didn't send. Because why would you do that? And means that somebody's a prankster there. If you need any help setting that up, just let us know. And thanks for your call today. You know, dads teach us a lot. So this Father's Day, let's show the dads that they deserve the world at a price even they will be impressed by. 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I love them. I really do. All right. Anytime I deal with a bill or anything that has to do with money, I record the call. Of course, you have to make sure it's legal in your state and all the other good stuff. But it's really simple to do. On iPhones now, Apple made it super easy. Just tap start call recording in the upper left during a call. Everyone gets an audio alert, so it's no secret. And then, of course, you just can stop recording by tapping stop or just hanging up. On Android, it's a little bit trickier. Google blocks call recording apps. Some phones and carriers do allow it. To check, you just open the phone app, start receive a call, and look for a record on the screen. And then, of course, to just tap, stop recording when you're done. So before you record the other person, again, it's just super important that you check your specific state laws to make sure that it's okay to do that. All right, still to come, Apple owes you money. And I figured out that I'm going to be getting like $100 back from Apple. And you can too. here on the Kim Komando Show. 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
1: 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All right. So there was this big class action lawsuit. I'm going to tell you more about it. But what it means is that if you had an iPhone or an iPad between 2014 and 2024, you could be getting some money back.
0: Now, you said before we went to break, you're getting $100 back.
1: Yes.
0: Now, I'm going to assume in that decade, you've owned 30 different devices?
1: Probably. I was hoping for more to get back, but I'll tell you more about it.
0: All right.
1: Still to come. Cherie in Greensville, South Carolina. Hi, Cherie.
13: Oh, thanks for taking my call, Kim. I have been listening to you or reading your newsletter for many, many years, and you look amazing.
1: Well, what took you so long to reach out?
13: Well, I mean, I didn't have a need. I mean, why bother you when you don't have a need?
1: Okay, well, that's true. I mean, because, you know, I solved all your other digital dilemmas with just the newsletter and the show. But here must be a good one.
13: It is. There's a local historical society that has this antique harp from the early 1800s. And we'd like to get it restored. And we have somebody to do it. But you're talking about a lot of money.
1: So how
13: we're
1: much?
13: Looking at, it's probably going to be $12,000, $15,000. I mean, the sound. soundboard has to be changed. It's going to use all new strings. And remember, this thing's from the 1800s. It's 200 years old. Wow. It's old. And it just takes a lot. You know, the painting, the new, it's a single action pedal harp. And if anybody knows anything about pedal harps, it'll be important. But at any rate, I looked at GoFundMe, but originally the treasurer of the Circle Society wasn't on board with that. But then she's thought about it better. But there may be better.
1: So you just, so you want to find a way to raise the 12 grand.
13: You got it.
1: Okay. Probably GoFundMe would be the best place.
13: Okay,
1: I mean,
13: that's good. I wasn't sure if there were any others, you know, with the way things move.
1: Well, I mean, you know, there's Fundly, there's life. Facebook, there's GiveSend, but you know, at the end of the day, GoFundMe is the one that's out there for the most.
0: I want you guys to hear me out. See, and I'm being serious. Okay. Two words.
13: Okay.
0: Bikini car wash. That's all I'm saying. That's all
13: I'm
0: saying.
13: What does that mean?
1: Bikini car wash. You have a bikini car wash, you will raise the money in a weekend.
13: Oh, I'll come now.
1: Yeah, just use GoFundMe. It's easy. It's like 2.9% plus 30 cents per donation, and you're going to raise the money. You have all pictures. Just make sure you put up some good videos and pictures, because that's what's really going to sell it. Cherie, thanks for your call. Don't be a stranger. Coming right back, how you can get money back from Apple here on the Kim Komando Show.
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17: A major nor'easter is pummeling the East Coast with heavy rain and strong winds. The powerful storm is packing wind gusts near 60 miles per hour and 12-foot waves that threaten coastal flooding. Parts of New York and New Jersey are under a state of emergency, and hundreds of flights have been canceled. New York Governor Kathy Hochul.
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